0: Say, Mary, Jack and I have been talking about the camp here. How do you like being at a Marine station?
1: Oh, it's all right, but it's the last time I'll ever go up in an aeroplane with one of these aviators.
2: Now, Mary, that isn't a nice thing to say.
1: Oh, no? As soon as we got behind a cloud, he tried to kiss me.
2: Well, what do you know? A flying wolf. He tried to kiss you, huh?
1: Yeah, but I wouldn't let him, so he threw off the parachute.
2: Well, what's wrong with that?
1: I was wearing it.
2: Oh.
0: Gee, Mary, you mean to say that you really made a parachute jump?
1: Yes, and was I embarrassed? I pulled the wrong string.
2: Oh, my goodness.
0: Well, anyway, Mary, you've got to admit that these Marine flyers certainly are romantic.
1: I'll say. Even the automatic pilot tried to put his arms around me.
2: Now, Mary, huh?
1: The minute I got in the plane, the needles on the instrument board spelled out, "You'll be sorry."
2: Now, Mary, listen, I happen to know that you went up with an ace, Colonel John Smith, and you said... There you are. And you said you never felt so safe in all your life.
1: Sure, but he couldn't get the plane up any higher than 73 feet.
2: He couldn't?
1: No, next time he's going to leave his medals off.
2: Hey. You know, they do have a lot of medals around here, don't they? One fellow followed me over here. I thought it was a good humor wagon. Oh, I really did, huh?
0: Say, Mary, that plane you went up in, was it a Corsair?
1: A Corsair?
0: Yes, one of those planes with wings that fold up.
2: Oh, are the wings supposed to fold up like that?
0: Sure.
2: Ian, I thought they were saluting Colonel Fox. Say, Don, did you meet Colonel Fox? What a great guy he is. Look, you know, the minute I arrived here this morning, he ran over, grabbed me by the shoulders...
1: And said, "Straighten up."
2: He did not. He said that when he put his knee in my back. Anyway, he's one of the nicest. Well, look who's here. Say, fellas, I know that Alice Faye is one of your favorite pinup girls. We can't bring you the pin, but here's the guy she's stuck with, Phil Harris.
3: Thank you. Thanks, fellas. Thanks very much.
2: Say, Phil, they like you here, don't they?
3: I'll say they do, and you want to know something? They're nuts about Alice, too.
2: I know, huh?
3: You know what they gave me when I came in here this morning? A Marine flag to take home.
2: Well.
3: And look what it says on it.
2: What?
3: Something for Alice.
2: That's Semper Fidelis. Something for Alice. Semper Fidelis, Phil. Oh, brother. Phil, Semper Fidelis is Latin.
3: Oh, that new language, huh?
2: Yeah. They started it last week in El Toro. A new language.
3: Hey, Jackson, I've heard a lot about that town, that El Toro. You know, I think I'll go out and see that town.
2: Okay. So long.
3: So long.
2: Say, Mary.
3: Well, I saw it.
2: So quick? It's a pretty small place, isn't it, Phil?
3: Yeah, I'd have been back sooner, but the wind was against me.
2: Oh.
1: No kidding. Is El Toro really that small?
2: Small? They had to widen the street before they could put the white line down the middle. So I heard.
0: Well, that's funny. It looked like an industrious little place to me. When I passed by, I saw a bottle works.
3: Bottle works, nothing. That's where my boys threw their empties on the way in.
2: Well, that's where you ought to throw your boys on the way out. Anyway, as long as they're here, how about a band number?
3: Okay.
2: What are you going to play, Phil?
3: I don't know, Jackson. Let's wait till it's over, and then your guess is as good as mine.
2: That's what I thought. Well, go ahead. Hold it a minute. Come in.
4: Mr. Harris?
5: Yes.
4: Were you looking for something to take home to Alice?
5: Yes, I was.
4: Well, let's get going. I've only got a 3-hour pass.
2: This must be his day off, too. Please.

0: Well, go ahead. Hold it a minute. Come in.
1: Mr. Harris?
2: Yes.
1: Were you looking for something to take home to Alice?
2: Yes, I was.
1: Well, let's get going. I've only got a 3-hour pass.
0: This must be his day off, too. Please.

0: sir, that was Phil Harris and his El Toro Tomcats playing Your Guess Is As Good As Mine from the quiz program of the same name. And now, fellas...
1: Hey, Jackson, look here. Now, why are you always panning my band?
0: Because they don't know one note from another.
1: Right? Oh, what are you talking about? If those guys ain't great musicians, I'll eat their shirts.
0: Oh, boy, do you protect yourself. You know they haven't got any. Great musicians.
1: Yeah, great musicians. Now, you take Frankie, my guitar player. Now, he knows more about music than Oscar Levant.
0: What?
1: Yeah, Frankie was on Information Please twice. Now, when it comes to music, he can identify anything. Hey, Frankie, come up here a minute, will you?
2: Okay.
1: Now, get this, Jackson. Play something, Lou. That's enough. Okay, Frankie, what was it?
2: Can I hear it again?
1: Yeah, sure. Okay, Frankie, what was it?
2: A piano.
0: Well, I'll be... Phil, what's so wonderful about him recognizing a piano?
1: He plays guitar.
0: Oh, excuse me. Phil, I found out how Frankie started his musical career.
1: How?
0: One day he was scratching his stomach and somebody slipped a guitar in his lap. That's how.
1: Well, all my boys started from scratch. Oh, Filthy, you're too clever to be in the musical world.
0: Phil, if you don't get shot after a gag like that, the Marines are out to lunch. So cut it out. And now, ladies and gentlemen, for our feature attraction...
3: Oh, say, Jack.
0: Yes, Don?
3: I just thought of something revolutionary, never heard of in radio before.
0: Really, Don?
3: Yes, a one-word commercial.
0: Just one word? What is it?
3: Grape Nuts.
0: Well, Don, do you think our sponsor will stand for a one-word commercial? See, that's the only part of the program he listens to. You know.
3: But the word Grape Nuts is all you need. Everybody knows they're toasty brown and sweet as a nut.
0: They know that without you even hinting about it, you mean?
3: Sure, and they also know that Grape Nuts bring you concentrated nourishment, so it takes only 5 or 6 teaspoons for an ample serving.
0: Well, then I guess one word is enough.
3: Why, certainly. To say they're not rationed is superfluous. So why tell them about something they already know?
0: Oh, you're right, Don. You're right, kid. One-word commercial is enough, isn't it, Mary?
4: Yeah, but the way that one word spread, he ought to get a girdle for it.
0: You said it. And now, fellas...
5: Say, Mr. Benny, I was just up in a plane with one of those Marine pilots.
0: Oh,
5: and...
0: oh, hello, Dennis.
5: Hello. Thanks. Say, Mr. Benny, I was just up in a plane with one of those Marine pilots. And...
0: How are you, kid?
5: Oh, I'm fine.
0: That's good. What were you saying, Dennis?
4: He said he was up in a plane with a Marine pilot.
0: Oh.
5: It's dangerous to go up in an airplane. You know what happened to my uncle?
0: What?
5: Well, he was up 5,000 feet in the air.
0: Yeah.
5: And the pilot said, I think I'll go into a bank.
0: Uh-huh.
5: So my uncle said, I think I'll go into a drugstore and stepped out of the plane.
0: Your uncle, huh?
5: Boy, was he mad.
0: Well, I don't blame him.

0: Yeah, the drugstore was closed.
1: Look, Dennis, forget about your uncle. And by the way, kid, thanks for driving me up here this morning.
0: You're welcome.
2: Dennis drove you up here? How come you didn't bring Rochester?
1: Oh, I'm punishing him. He's got to stay in the house for 3 days.
2: What did he do now?
1: Well, he tried to sell my camel to the cavalry. He told him it was a horse.
2: But Jack, a camel has two humps on top.
1: I know. He told them they were twin turrets. Anyway, I'm not letting him out of the house till Wednesday. Say, I think I'll call up and check on him. Give me that phone, Mary.
2: Here you are. You ought to be ashamed of yourself treating Rochester like a prisoner.
1: Never mind.
2: Number, please.
1: Operator, give me Beverly Hills, Crestview 6, 7071.
2: One moment, please.
1: If he's escaped, he's going to get it. Believe me.
3: Mr. Benny's residence, convict number 80462.
1: Rochester, this is Mr. Benny.
3: Oh! Hello, one!
1: Rochester, what are you doing?
3: 3 days, ain't that what you said?
1: I certainly did, and I hope this is teaching you a lesson.
3: Yes, sir.
1: Now, are you eating bread and water like I told you to?
3: Yes, boss, it goes swell with the ham and eggs.
1: Ham and eggs, Rochester.
3: There goes my parole.
1: Never mind that and keep the shade down. You're in solitary confinement.
3: Gosh, boss, my cousin gets better treatment than this, and he works for Warden Laws.
1: Rochester, your cousin was arrested and went to jail. That's how he's working for the warden.
3: I know, but his 10-year sentence was up 3 months ago.
1: Well, why doesn't he leave?
3: The OPA won't let him.
1: Oh, well, I don't care about that. I'm just calling to check and see that you don't escape.
3: Oh, I wouldn't do that, boss. I'll be with you in a minute, honey.
1: Rochester, have you got a girl there with you?
3: Yes, boss.
1: Well, you get her out of that room.
3: If I don't, the one in the closet will kill me.
1: Rochester, how many girls have you got there?
3: I don't know. Some of them jumped out the window when the phone rang.
1: Well, I'll talk to you about that when I get home. Now, goodbye.
3: Goodbye. Oh, say, boss.
1: Now what?
3: Can I go out for just a breath of fresh air?
1: You don't have to, Rochester. There's an air conditioner in the house.
3: I know, but it's fighting a losing battle with the camel.
1: I don't believe it. Now, goodbye.
3: Goodbye.
1: He's going to stay in that house for 3 days, and that settles it. Sing, Dennis. Mm-hmm.

0: That was Dennis Day singing "I've Had That Feeling Before," and very good, Dennis. Very good.
1: Ah, tell it to the Marines.
0: Dennis, I just paid you a compliment. When somebody pays you a compliment, you're supposed to say thanks.
1: Oh.
0: I never saw such a dope.
1: Thanks.
0: Stop being so silly.
2: Oh, Jackson, why don't you stop picking on the kid?
0: I'm not picking on him. It's about time I got a little respect around here. After all, I'm the star of this program.
3: Oh, sure, sure.
0: Thanks, Mary. And not only am I the star here, but it may surprise you to know that I've just signed a new contract with Warner Brothers.
2: Who cares?
0: I care. Next week, I'm starting a new picture, and they let me pick my own leading lady.
2: They let you pick her. Who'd you pick, Jackson?
0: Oh, you want to know, huh? Well, I'm not going to tell you.
4: Okay. Say, Phil, how are things going at Slapsy Maxie's?
2: Oh, fine, Mary. We're doing a terrific business. I mean, we're really packing them in.
0: I'm not going to tell you. You can ask me a million times. It won't do you any good, so there.
5: Say, Phil, I'd like to come over and catch your show some night. What time do you go on?
2: Well, we do a dinner show, then we do one about 10:30, and then we do another one around 12 o'clock.
0: You can ask me until I'm gray. I won't tell you. No, sir, I'm not going to tell you.
1: I was over at Slapsy Maxie's last night, Mr. Harris, and the food is wonderful.
2: Thanks, kid. I'm glad you enjoyed it.
0: You're just wasting your time guessing. So you might as well give up.
4: Jack, will you please?
0: All right, if you're going to get mad about it, my leading lady is Alexis Smith. You can't even keep a secret around here.
5: Alexis Smith?
0: You see, you're blabbing it around already. Anyway, fellas, is she gorgeous? Tall, blonde, and beautiful.
1: Thanks.
0: Dennis, I'm not talking about you. Anyway, I love to work with those tall girls. They're just my type.
2: Well, Jackson, if Alexis Smith is your leading lady, you really got something there.
0: Phil, I've not only got something there, I've got something here. I brought her with me. Fellas, I want you to meet one of Warner Brothers' most glamorous stars. You've seen her in The Constant Nymph, and she'll soon appear in The Adventures of Mark Twain. And here she is, Miss Alexis Smith. Well. Hello, Alexis.
6: Hello, Jack.
0: Alexis, I want to tell you how happy I am that you came down here to be on my program today.
6: Well, Jack, I kind of misunderstood the whole thing. You told me we were just coming down here to see the boys.
0: Well,
6: I didn't know I was going to be on your radio program.
0: Well,
6: in fact, until this afternoon, I didn't even know you had a program.
0: Well, that's strange. You listen to the radio, don't you?
6: Yes.
0: Well, do you ever listen to Fred Allen?
6: Yes, quite often.
0: Well, then you must have heard about me.
6: Oh, are you the one that Fred Allen's always talking about?
0: That's me.
6: Well, if he's lying about you, you ought to see a lawyer.
0: You said it.
6: And if he's telling the truth, you ought to see a doctor.
0: Isn't that funny, Alexis? I don't mind anything coming from you. And am I happy that we're going to make a picture together? I always wanted a leading lady who's tall and beautiful and... Hey, Alexis, look. Look at that Marine in the fourth row. See?
6: What about him?
0: He's looking at me. Thanks, Max. Isn't that wonderful?
6: Which one?
4: Over there, the fellow holding his nose.
0: Oh, Alexis, I want you to meet my gang. First, Don Wilson, Phil Harris, and Dennis Day.
6: Hello, boys.
0: Well, fellas, what do you say? I said, what do you say, not what do you think? Now, pay attention.
1: Oh, Miss Smith.
6: Yes, Dennis?
1: I think you're a wonderful actress. I've seen you in all your pictures.
6: You have?
1: Yes, and someday I hope to see you in person.
0: What a silly kid. But don't worry, Alexis, he's harmless.
6: I know he is, Jack. He's just a sweet little boy, and I like little boys. Come here, Dennis, and I'll give you a kiss.
0: Gee, Those young kids get all the breaks.
7: Oh, Dowdy, does this great big way. Phil! Dowdy, does this great big way to give
5: Phil,
7: all us little boys a kiss? I want a kiss. I want a kiss.
0: Roll down your pants legs. You're not fooling anybody. Oh, Alexis. Alexis, I want to introduce you to our comedian. Mary, I want you to meet not only a great dramatic actress, but one of the most beautiful and charming personalities in Hollywood. Miss Alexis Smith.
6: Hello, Mary.
3: I bet you're as old as I am.
0: Mary, Alexis, don't mind her. She's always been jealous of my leading ladies.
6: Even Theda Barra?
0: Oh, Smitty, you little vixen, you.
5: Say, Alexis, may I tell you how very much I enjoyed your performance in The Constant Nymph? You did a great job in that.
6: Thank you, Don.
0: Oh, yes, Alexis. I thought all the love scenes between you and Charles Boyer were quite thrilling. You know, originally they wanted me to play that part.
6: Mr. Boyer's or mine?
0: Mr. Boyer's, of course. I could have taken his place.
3: You couldn't take his place in a mustard bath.
0: Oh, yeah? Well, I'll show you. Alexis, let's do that scene where you're pleading with Charles Boyer for another chance.
6: You mean the one where I'm afraid he's going to divorce me and marry Joan Fontaine?
0: Yeah, that's the one. I'll play Charles Boyer's part, which was Lewis in the picture.
6: And I'll play my original role of his wife, Florence.
0: Yeah, I just loved your English accent. Gee, I can remember that one scene so vividly. It just held the audience spellbound as you faced your husband, grasping at the last straw of happiness. Music, please.
8: That's a violin!
0: Oh, shut up! Now, come on, let's try again.
6: Lewis, I want to talk to you. I'm very sorry about the roses, Lewis, but I thought you were the one who sent them to me.
0: Florence. I know so well how you must have fared.
6: And do you know how I feel now that you're going away? Take me with you. I'll go anywhere, anywhere you say.
0: Well.
3: If he says El Toro, I'll shoot him.
0: Quiet. Florence, I cannot let you say things like these.
6: I mean it. I'm honest and I love you. The fact that I haven't completely understood you hasn't been all my fault because I've tried. And all the time I've had the feeling that I was succeeding.
4: And all the time I've had the feeling that I was succeeding. Pip, pip.
0: Mary, stop her. You are attractive, Florence. You are young. You deserve so much more than I can ever be to you.
6: I understand, Lewis. You don't want me anymore. Give me another chance. I'm begging you.
0: Gee.
6: Look at me, Lewis. Don't tell me what's in your mind just now. I don't think I could stand it.
0: Gosh.
6: Lewis, you're going away for a while. You might miss me. I'll wait for you. And that will give us a chance to know how much we mean to each other.
0: She's wonderful. It is no use, Flores. It can never be. I have thought it over. And all I can...
7: Shut up!
0: What's the matter with you?
9: I am so sorry. I lose my temper.
0: Now, stop that nonsense. Phil, will you take that kid out of here?
10: It will be a pleasure.
0: What's the matter with you guys? I don't care what you think of my acting. We're going to finish this scene. Come on, Alexis.
6: All right.
5: But, Jack, you only have 10 seconds left.
0: I don't care. Come on, Alexis. Make it quick.
6: Lewis, I want to talk to you. I'm very sorry about the roses, Lewis, but I thought you'd sent them
0: to me. Lewis, I know someone. I mean, I'm going to send her.
6: And you know how I feel now that you're going away. Lewis, I'll go anywhere, be anything, do anything.
0: Lewis, I can't let you say things like that.
6: I mean, if I'm honest, I love you. The fact that I have
0: you.
6: Please,
0: Lewis.
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1: Well, it's the first week of January. Let's see what's doing this evening at the home of the great Gildersleeve. His nephew Leroy is sprawled on the living room floor helping Dick Tracy solve a case.
2: Oh, boy!
1: His pretty niece Marjorie is curled up on the sofa with a movie magazine.
3: Oh, Gregory.
1: And the great man himself is in his study going over his first of the year bills.
4: Oh, brother. 9 and 7 are 16, and 5 makes 21, plus $64.34 makes $85.34 in Christmas bills alone. Certainly is more blessed to give in December than to receive in January. See how I came out in 1948. Adding the $85.34 to the year's total makes... 9 goes in there. Zeke. We've spent $500 more than we did the year before. No wonder I can't keep any money in the bank. Time to have a talk with a little family. Marjorie, Leroy.
2: What's up, Unc?
4: My bank account's down. That's what's up, Leroy. We have to figure out where we can start saving. Marjorie, are you listening? Oh,
3: sorry, Unky. I was reading about Gregory.
4: Well, drop Gregory unless he wants to pay some of these bills.
3: Oh, all right.
4: Now, Marjorie, this is important. I've been going over my books, and your old uncle is getting in deeper all the time. At the rate we're going, we can't live on my salary anymore.
3: Oh, that's too bad, Unky. I was about to ask if you'd let me take advantage of the January clearance sale.
4: Oh, my goodness.
3: I need a sweater and a new flannel skirt and stocking.
4: Oh, go easy, Marjorie, please.
2: I don't need any clothes, Unc. I'm fixed.
4: Oh, that's fine, Leroy.
2: So could I have 20 cents for a cheap Western?
4: Leroy? I see I can't cut down on expenses in here. I'll go talk to Bertie. They say the woman who buys for the house spends 80% of the money. Oh, Bertie.
5: Yes, Miss Kill, please?
4: Bertie, I've just been having a little talk with the children about cutting expenses.
5: Oh. You like to sit down, Miss Gilsley?
4: No, thanks, Bertie. Somebody in this house is spending entirely too much money.
5: Yes, sir.
4: We got to figure out where we can economize. Suppose we take a look at some of your grocery slips.
5: Yes, sir. Got them right here in the drawer.
4: That's good. There must be some place we can start saving.
5: Yes, it's pretty hard to save in the kitchen.
4: In the kitchen, yes. Look right here at this first item, coffee. 57 cents. Bertie, perhaps if you'd shop around a bit.
5: Mr. Gildersleeve, I walked my legs off to find it that cheap. Bertie's a good shopper.
4: Oh, yes. Well, let's take another item. 10 cans of grapefruit juice. Bertie, there's an extravagance.
5: Well, little Leroy has to have his citrus. We don't want him to have colds all winter and grow up spindly-legged and no teeth.
4: Yeah, no, of course not, Bertie. We've got to cut down where it's possible.
5: Yes, sir, that's what I've been doing. There's one thing I'll say for Bertie. She's a good shopper, walks her legs off.
4: I understand, Bertie, but...
5: Of course, if you don't think Bertie's a good shopper...
4: Well, that's not it at all, Bertie.
5: Bertie don't spare no shoe leather. There ain't a storekeeper in town don't know Bertie because she walks her legs off.
4: Yeah, all right. I'm sorry I brought it up.
5: Mr. Gildersleeve, did you like that rump roast we had tonight?
4: Oh, it was very nice, Bertie.
5: So was the price. Only 69 cents a pound. You know how I got it?
4: Mr. Gilsley? Yes, Bertie.
5: That's right. Walk my legs off.
4: Guess the only way I can save is to give up cigars again.

0: This is certainly the hard way to save money. Walking through a foot of snow to get downtown.
1: Morning, Gildy.
0: Oh, hello, Judge.
1: If you're on your way downtown, would you mind walking in front of my car?
2: Walking in front of your car?
1: Yes, you're built so close to the ground, you'd make a wonderful snowplow.
0: All right, Hooker.
1: Hop in, Gildy. I'll give you a lift.
0: Well, you might drop me at the barbershop. The snow is pretty heavy this morning.
1: Isn't it, though? I've been having a lot of fun hitting the drifts and watching it fly.
0: Yes, yes, sucking childhood.
1: Why aren't you driving this morning, Gildy? Wouldn't your car start?
0: I'm going to walk to work from now on, Judge. I'm going to save some money. I've even given up cigars.
1: Uh-huh. Sounds as though you've been trying to balance your books.
0: Trying is right. Judge, my salary just doesn't reach anymore.
1: If you can't make ends meet, Gildy, why don't you look for some way to supplement your income? Find a profitable sideline.
0: Sideline? That's easier said than done.
1: You're a man of imagination, Gildy. Think of a way to make money, and then do it. What man can imagine, man can do. You may have undeveloped talents.
0: Mm-hmm.
1: At least if you have any talents, they're undeveloped.
0: All right, you old goat. Here's where I get off. Stop this cement mixer.
1: Oh, yes. You wanted to get out at Floyd's, didn't you?
0: Oh, watch it, Judge. What a driver.
1: I think it over, Gildy. What man can imagine,
0: yeah,
1: man.
0: Thanks for the ride, Hooker.
1: Uh-oh. I seem to be stuck in the snow.
0: Gildy,
1: would you mind giving me a little push?
0: Judge, don't you imagine you can get out of there by yourself?
1: What?
0: What man can imagine, man can do.
1: But Gildy!
0: Oh, all right. I hate to see an old man cry.
3: Sit right up there in the chair, Commish. I'll be with you as soon as I shave myself.
0: Why don't you barbers shave at home?
3: Wasn't expecting anybody this early. Here, read a magazine while you're waiting.
0: Thanks.
3: Then what's it going to be? Haircut and shampoo and massage? About time for the works, ain't it?
0: Just be a haircut, Floyd. Those extras all cost money.
3: Since when you started pinching pennies, Commish? You always been known as a good spender in a barber shop.
0: Well, I was balancing my books last night, Floyd.
3: Oh, that.
0: It's getting harder and harder to keep my head above water.
3: Getting rough, huh, Commish? Maybe you ought to get a sideline. Take like my wife's sister. She's got chickens in the garage.
0: Please, Floyd. I've just had a lot of bum advice from the judge. Those big ideas for making extra money always fizzle out. Yeah, look at this now. Learn to write. Make big money at home in your spare time. Isn't that ad ridiculous?
3: It would be for me.
0: You too may become a successful writer after 13 easy lessons.
3: Yeah?
0: And listen to this. Mrs. Emma Henshaw, housewife, pictured above, sold her first story for $600.
3: What a lot of malarkey.
0: I don't know, Floyd. Look, she's holding up the check. Looks bona fide. Says here, anybody with imagination can write.
3: Uh-huh.
0: Come to think of it, that's pretty important to a writer, imagination. How could writers think up those things if they didn't have imagination? It just happens to be one of my talents.
3: It does?
0: Oh, yeah. The judge was just saying what a good imagination I have. And what man can imagine, man can do.
3: Well, maybe you could make the grade writing at that, Commish. You come up from nothing to be a water commissioner.
0: Floyd.
3: I was only kidding, Commish. I will say this for you. You write a good letter.
0: Oh, you think so, Floyd?
3: Yep. Remember that delinquent notice you sent to my and Lovey's house that time? Very well worded. Of course, it made us so mad we tore it up, but very well worded.
0: Thanks, Floyd.
3: Sure, and you got that literary air.
0: I have?
3: Sure. Why, you'd look just like that gent I seen autographing books down at Hogan Brothers if you let your hair grow and you... What am I saying? Well, I'm ready to give you a trim, Commish.
0: Never mind the trim, Floyd. I may just let my hair grow.
3: But, Commish...
0: And if you don't mind, I'll take this magazine along.

0: George, I might just mail this coupon. 13 easy lessons for $25 with constructive criticisms. $600 for a short story, eh? I wonder what they'd pay for a continued story.
1: Hello, Peavy.
2: Hello, Mr. Gildersleeve. What can I do for you today?
1: Peavy, do you have one of those magazines for writers?
2: How's that?
1: You know, the ones that tell you how much they pay for stories.
2: Let me see. I think we do have a magazine here on the stand that deals in such things. Yeah, here it is. Writer's Market, it says.
1: That's what I want. Let me see that.
2: That'll be 25 cents.
1: Yep. I just want to look at it, Peavy.
2: Very well, I can't charge for that. Anything else?
1: And you might give me a couple of El Lobo cigars.
2: Very well, El Lobo's it is.
1: I was going to give up cigars, but... Well, what's this? Best seller sold to movies. Betty McDonald's first novel, The Egg and I, sold for $50,000.
2: Here are your El Lobos, Mr. Gildersleeve. That'll be 16 cents.
1: 50. Take them back, Peavy. Bring me Corona Coronas.
2: Corona Coronas? My, my.
1: And I'll buy this magazine.
2: Very well. Wrap it as a gift?
1: No, Peavy. I'm going to use it myself.
2: You don't say.
1: Nothing wrong with a man increasing his income at home, writing, if he has the talent for it.
2: No, not if he has the talent. I often wish I had a knack for writing. By Ned, I've had some experiences that would make pretty thrilling reading.
1: Oh, that's so, Peavy?
2: I'm here to tell you. Mr. Gildersleeve, if you should ever need material, it just might be you'd like to weave a story around the time Mrs. Peavy and I went to the Grand Canyon.
1: Oh, what happened?
2: Very thrilling sight, Mr. Gildersleeve. Then there was a time the tent show came to town and the romantic lead got sick and couldn't appear.
1: I suppose you took his place.
2: No, the ticket seller did. But I sold the tickets.
1: Oh, for God. Peavy, if I need any material, I'll take it from my own experience.
2: Very well.
1: I'm sure I've led a much more interesting life than you have.
2: Have you ever seen the Grand Canyon?
1: Well, no, but...
2: Ever sold tickets in a tent show?
1: Well, no, but...
2: Then don't tell me who's had the experience.
1: Peavy, I may write a book about you with that. You are a character.
2: Well, I wouldn't say that.

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0: Friends, why not make sure you get the nourishment you need in this delightful way? 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The margarine that tastes like it should cost twice as much. 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

0: Well, they say necessity is the mother of invention. When the great Gildersleeve figured his income against his outgo for 1948, it seemed necessary to earn more money. A learn-to-write ad in a magazine caught his eye. And not one to shilly-shally, we find him up bright and early this Saturday morning, eagerly bent upon a literary career.
1: No use waiting for those lessons to arrive. May as well start writing my first story now. Let's see. What'll I write about? Wonder what Mrs. Emma Henshaw wrote about. See, maybe I should get a set of encyclopedias. I'll bet they're full of ideas. I'll telephone the bookstore. Well, no use waiting for the encyclopedias to arrive. I can get an idea. I could write about Peavy selling tickets at the No. I know what my trouble is. I don't have a typewriter. A good author thinks with his typewriter. Where's that phone? Well, no use waiting for that typewriter. I'll keep busy in longhand. Chapter 1. By Throckmorton. P. Gildersleeve. Well, I better stop for a while. Don't want to write myself out the first day. Yeah, I think I'll go over and see Adeline. No, she wouldn't want to discuss books like I do. I think I'll go over and chat with Eve Goodwin. She's a school principal. Hello, Eve.
2: Why, Throckmorton, what a surprise. Won't you come in?
1: Thank you.
2: It's been such a long time. It's nice to see you.
1: Nice to see you, too.
2: Come into the parlor.
1: Parlor? Oh, thank you.
2: It's a little topsy-turvy, but Saturday seems to be the only time a school teacher has to clean house.
1: Looks fine, Eve. Very bohemian.
2: What?
1: Nothing. You sure I'm not interrupting too much?
2: Oh, of course not, Throckmorton. I'm delighted you came. Sit down.
1: Thanks. Eve, guess what I've been doing?
2: What you've been doing?
1: You'll be surprised.
2: Is something exciting down at the water department?
1: No, Eve. I'm doing a little writing these days.
2: You're writing, Throckmorton?
1: Yep.
2: Oh, an article about the water department.
1: No, a story. Continued type.
2: Well, this is a surprise. What are you writing about?
1: Well, life and things.
2: Throckmorton, you haven't changed a bit.
1: What?
2: Oh, and I think this sudden interest in the finer things is commendable. But what made you settle on writing?
1: The money. I mean...
2: Of course. But think for a moment. How well are you qualified to become a writer?
1: Qualified? Well, a lot of people without experience sell their first story, Eve. And I can write as well as them.
2: They, Throckmorton.
1: They?
2: I'll grant there are some isolated success stories, but on the whole, writing is very hard and disappointing work.
1: Oh, I'm willing to work.
2: I know you are. But a writer must read good books, study and exchange ideas with well-informed people.
1: Well, that's why I came over.
2: Well, thank you, Throckmorton, but that's not quite what I had in mind. For instance, have you attended any meetings of our literary club on Saturday evenings?
1: Oh, no, that's Jolly Boys' Night.
2: Mm-hmm. Well, it so happens there's an important writer in Summerfield now, a Mr. Clement.
1: There is?
2: Mm-hmm. He's going to lecture to our club this evening.
1: By George, Eve, that's wonderful.
2: You'll attend the lecture?
1: You bet. I'd like to meet this Clement fellow. Say, maybe I should invite him over to my house for tea. Yeah, I might learn a few angles.
2: Well, I...
1: That's it, Eve. I'll give a tea. Crumpets and everything. You'll come, won't you, Eve? How's Saturday, Sunday afternoon?
2: Well, I'd be delighted, Throckmorton.
1: Great. I'll go invite him right now. Where's he staying?
2: He's the house guest of our club president, Mrs. Pettibone.
1: Mrs. Pettibone, huh? That old Biddy and I never have been on the best of terms.
2: I know.
1: Yeah, but what the heck? I'll invite her, too. She likes to bite into a free crumpet the same as anybody else.

0: Here she comes. I can see her through the little window. What a strut that Mrs. Pettibone has. And look at the tilt to her nose. Whoa! Hello, Mrs. Pettibone.
1: Oh, it's you, Mr. Gildersleeve.
2: Yeah.
1: Trouble with the water pipes in this neighborhood again?
0: Oh, no, no, indeed, Mrs. Pettibone. I came to invite your house guest, Mr. Clement, over to my house Sunday afternoon.
1: Oh?
0: You and Dr. Pettibone come too, of course, for tea.
1: Tea, Mr. Gildersleeve?
0: Well, crumpets too, of course. We'll talk about literary things. In fact, it's going to be a literary tea.
1: This is most extraordinary, Mr. Gildersleeve. I didn't know you had the slightest appreciation of the aesthetic.
0: Well, I've kept it pretty well covered up. But I'm doing some writing now.
1: Oh. Well, due to Mr. Clement's crowded schedule, I regret to say I don't see how we can possibly attend your tea.
0: But Mrs. Pettibone...
3: I beg your pardon, Mrs. Pettibone.
1: Oh, Mr. Clement.
3: I was in the study, and I couldn't help overhearing this gentleman's invitation to tea on Sunday afternoon.
1: Well, you see, Mr. Clement...
3: I don't believe I've met Mr...
0: Throckmorton P. Gildersleeve.
3: How do you do, Mr. Gildersleeve? Writer, you say?
0: Well, just getting started. I'm city water commissioner on the side.
3: I see. Mrs. Pettibone, I believe with a little juggling of commitments, I can attend Commissioner Gildersleeve's tea.
0: You can? Well, great. Sorry you and the doctor can't come, Mrs. Pettibone.
1: Oh, we'd be delighted.
0: Yeah, I was afraid of that.
1: I'm overjoyed that you wish to attend, Mr. Clement, because Mr. Gildersleeve is one of our favorite people.
0: Oh, yeah.
3: Splendid. Splendid. What is the hour, Mr. Gildersleeve?
0: Well, it's now 10 minutes past... You mean for Sunday. Well, shall we say 4 o'clock? Very fashionable hour.
3: Then until Sunday at 4. Good day, Mr. Gildersleeve.
0: Yeah, good day, Mr. Clement.
1: Good day, Mr. Gildersleeve.
0: Mrs. Pettibone.
1: Yes?
0: Yeah.

0: coming this afternoon, Unky?
1: Well, a guest of honor and a lot of literary people. Mrs. Pettibone, Eve Goodwin.
2: Oh, joy, a tea. I can hardly wait.
1: Leroy, you get going out of here. You keep out of sight till the tea's over.
2: Teach me. Who wants to stick around?
1: Leroy.
3: Does the lace cap look all right, Miss Gilsley?
4: Ain't worn one of these in a long time.
1: Looks fine, Bertie. And the parlor looks wonderful.
4: Thank you, sir. Them encyclopedias sure are off the bookcase.
0: Uncle Mort.
1: Yes, Marjorie?
0: Don't you think you're going a little overboard? All these encyclopedias and the typewriter.
1: Well, I don't have to pay for them right away. By the time I do, the royalties will be rolling in.
0: I'll bet.
1: You bet. Nothing ventured, nothing gained. Will you meet Mr. Clement? You'll see what I mean. He became a successful writer, and now he just tours the world lecturing to women.
0: Well, if that's what you want.
1: It wouldn't be bad.
2: I'll get it.
1: Yeah, I'll get it, Bertie. It's just the judge.
5: Hello, Gildy.
1: Well, come on in, Judge. The reason I invited you...
5: I know. You wanted dignity, culture, and brains at your tea party.
1: No? Did you bring somebody with you, Horace?
5: Touché. Gildy, I wish to extend my compliments and best wishes upon your new endeavor.
1: Well, thank you, Judge. Here, have a cigar. A Corona.
5: Well, I thought you gave up cigars the other day to save money.
1: That was the other day, Judge. Oh, and Bertie, you get it this time. It's they.
3: I'm coming. A cap all straight, Miss Gilsley.
1: Yes, Bertie. Come on, Judge. Let's start talking about something. Grab an encyclopedia.

0: It's been a lovely tea, Mr. Gildersleeve.
1: Well, thank you, Mrs. Pettibone. Sorry you have to rush off.
2: Goodbye, Throckmorton, and congratulations. It's been a very successful party.
1: Oh, thank you, Eve.
3: Gilda, let me shake your hand. This has been a most inspirational afternoon.
1: Well, I'm glad you enjoyed it, Judge. There'll be a lot more like it.
0: Oh, Mr. Clement, are you coming with us?
1: Mr. Clement has agreed to stay for a little private chat, Mrs. Pettibone. He may even give me a little professional advice.
4: Mr. Gildersleeve has offered to drop me by later, Mrs. Pettibone.
1: Yes. Well, goodbye.
0: Goodbye.
1: Au revoir. Au revoir. These teas tire me. Well, Mr. Clement, shall we go into my study?
4: Very well, Mr. Gildersleeve.
1: You know, I appreciate your coming over to my house for tea, Mr. Clement.
4: I was very anxious to come.
1: Oh, I'm honored. Care to sit down? Take the stuffed chair.
4: Thank you.
1: I'll take this one by the typewriter. Nice cane you carry there. Is the head real gold?
4: Well, I...
1: nice expensive-looking suit you're wearing, too. English tweed?
4: Yes, it is.
1: Mm-hmm. Herringbone. It's easy to tell that you've written quite a few books in your time, Mr. Clement.
4: And quite a few.
1: Yeah. Well, I'll lay my cards on the table, Mr. Clement. The reason I arranged this tea was to learn a few trade secrets from you.
4: But, Mr. Gildersleeve, you seem to have a good thing here as water commissioner. Are you certain you want to get into writing?
1: I see through you, Mr. Clement. You don't want anybody to cut in on that big money, do you?
4: Oh, it isn't that at all. In fact, I came over here to make you a proposition.
1: Me? Wonderful.
4: Yes, yes. You'll recall that I presented my lecture last evening without benefit of slides because they failed to arrive.
1: Oh, yes, yes. Well, what's your proposition?
4: Would you mind lending me $20 so I can have my trunk sent on from Omaha?
1: Lend you? So that's it. Get out. Get off the property, you writer.

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0: So, Peavy, I sent back the encyclopedias and the typewriter and the 13 easy lessons. There's no money in this writing game.
1: No, I wouldn't say that.
0: Huh? What's this, Peavy?
1: You remember my little tent show experience you didn't think was worth writing about? Take a look at this.
0: What? A check for $36.
1: Don't tell me there's no money in this writing game.
0: Oh, my goodness. Say, Peavy, how about coming over to my house some evening for tea and discussion? Good night, folks.

0: The Great Gildersleeve is played by Harold Perry. It is written by John Elliott and Andy White, with music by Jack Meakin. Included in the cast are Walter Tetley, Mary Lee Robb, Lillian Randolph, Arthur Q. Bryan, Earl Ross, and Richard LeGrand. This is John Wald saying goodnight for the Kraft Foods Company, makers of the famous line of Kraft quality food products. 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
1: You bet.
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fellas. This is Hazel Scott. I'd like to make a V-disc for you. And I'd like to play a tune I did in one of the pictures I just finished, written by Johnny Green, very beautiful, body and soul.

I hear her say, adore me. Would I be blue if we

Hazel Scott. The drumming man that you're going to hear with me is Sidney Catlett. The music section of Special Service Division asked if we'd make a V-disc for you. We said, sure will, so here goes. Honeysuckle Rose.

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I should like now to introduce something very unique in music. This, to me, is the latest thing in hot jazz. I can't give you my name, I'm sorry to say, but I'm a modern critic of jazz music. Take it away, Phyllis.

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1: And your cane by your side.
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1: What cabin joking, father?
0: I ain't going nowhere.
1: You ain't going nowhere, more.
0: Just set me here grabbing.
1: Grabbing?
0: Grabbing at the flies round this rocking chair.
1: Rocking chair, Lord.
0: My dear old Aunt Harriet.
1: Aunt Harriet.
0: How long in heaven she be?
1: Heaven she be, baby, so
0: long. And that sweet chariot.
1: Oh, chariot.
0: For the end of the troubles, I see.
1: My sweet chariot.
0: Old rocking chair gets it, son.
1: Old rocking chair get it, father.
0: Judgment day is near.
1: And judgment day is near.
0: And I'm chained. Chained to my rocking chair.

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some hugging and some squeezing and some mugging and some teasing and some stuff like that there. I want some petting and some spooning and some happy honeymooning and some stuff like that there. I used to think that love was just a lot of rubbish, a mess of cabbage, a mess of cabbage. But now my attitude is wholly lovey-dovish, and baby, you've done it. I want some kissing and some hoping and some missing and some moping and some stuff like that there. I want some leaping and some chasing and some weeping and some pacing and some stuff like that there. And when I get a certain feeling, I confess it, there's really only one expression to express it. I want some hugging and some squeezing and some mugging and some teasing and some stuff like that there.

with a squeezed mug teased. Stuff like that there. I want to be petted, spooned.

handsome, kiss him, handsome, hope and handsome, miss him, handsome, open handsome. Stuff like that there. I want some whooping and some chasing and some weeping and some pacing and some stuff like that there. And when I get a certain feeling, I confess it. There's really only one expression to express it.

once again, Moonlight Serenade, ladies and gentlemen. Harmonic held of some of the nation's finest dance music. Send your way the music of one of America's ace arrangers, Glenn Miller and his famous orchestra. Playing for you this evening, as always, from the beautiful Cafe Rouge of Hotel Pennsylvania, the Sattler Hotel in New York City. Glenn Miller and his Moonlight

0: All of you regular listeners know as well as I do that whenever the occasion calls upon Glenn Miller to come to the microphone and introduce the number, that you might as well all gather around and get ready for something special, because here it is now, Glenn Miller introducing our next tune. Glenn, what do you think?
1: Thank you very much.

idea on the market soon, and you'll hear a lot of it on our radio program. The new number written by Miss Ruth Lowe of Toronto, Canada, and they tell me it's her first effort, and she composed both melody and the lyrics, and it's a very happy combination.

Now, the first time on the air, you heard I'll Never Smile Again, played for you by Glenn Miller. And Glenn predicts it's going to be one of the season's hits. I'm sure he's right. The lyrics, of course, were from Ray Eberly. A moment now to tell you that this grand music by Glenn Miller and his orchestra is coming to you from the smart, spacious setting of the Cafe Rouge of Hotel Pennsylvania, the Statler Hotel in New York City. Well, it does my old heart good to see this two next on the rostrum. You just all sit back and listen to In the Mood.

The dual personality of these Glenn Miller arrangements is exemplified now as we turn from the very solid side to the very sweet side. Ray Eberle to sing Victor Herbert's Indian Summer.

If my use of adjectives were as versatile as Glenn Miller is with his pen for arranging, I'd probably be able to figure out something very cute to say about his finale tonight, but I can't. All I can say is, you folks out there, just hold on and listen to his version of Tiger Rag.

ditto to tremulous music, so does this lovely haunting theme, Moonlight Serenade, signify the close of another distinctive dance program, played for you by Glenn Miller and his famous orchestra. Our soloists, as usual, have been Ray Eberly and Marion Hutton. The arrangements, of course, by one of America's ace arrangers, Glenn Miller. Very soon again, Moonlight Serenade will be inviting you to listen to Glenn Miller's music, originating in the smart, spacious setting of the Cafe Rouge of Hotel Pennsylvania, the Sadler Hotel in New York City.

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0: and the whistler. And I know many things, for I walk by night. I know many strange tales hidden in the hearts of men and women who have stepped into the shadows. Yes, I know the nameless terrors of which they dare not speak. Ambition is a very powerful stimulant, a powerful urge driving men upward toward better things. Unless, of course, it's so strong that it drives them on to evil things. That's the aspect that Fred Conrad forgot about. Fred was ambitious, very much so, and his great hopes had carried him far. He was the most popular district attorney in a long time, and now he had his eye on the governor's chair, and the prospects looked good for the coming election. But they'd look even better, explained Art Moran, his campaign manager, if Fred agreed to Moran's great new idea.
1: I tell you, it was a brainstorm, Fred, and it'll be a political masterstroke. The voters will eat it up. Fred Conrad, the great humanitarian, the champion of the underdog. Why, they'll vote for you in droves. It'll be a thing.
2: Now, wait a minute. Stop rhapsodizing and tell me what it is.
1: Look, it came to me as I was going to bed last night. I just heard the news that the governor had issued a pardon for Max Fenton.
2: Yes, so what?
1: So what, he says. Remember Max Fenton, the guy who was sentenced to life for a sensational love killing 10 years ago?
2: Of course I remember him. I convicted him.
1: That's the point. That's just the point. Don't you see? It's great. Convicting Max Fenton was your first big triumph as a punk assistant DA, right?
2: Right.
1: Now, the governor, your political opponent, pardons him. So, what do you do?
2: Issue a blast against the pardon?
1: No. You give Fenton a job.
2: A job?
1: That's right. You meet him, shake hands with him, welcome him back into society, and give him a job. A helping hand. Get it? You take him under your wing. Oh, it'll be terrific.
2: Wait a minute. That would mean I'd be siding with the governor, approving his pardon.
1: Not necessarily. You don't have to prove fully. I got your statement all worked out. Besides, sometimes it pays to jump the fence a little.
2: Yes, but suppose Fenton doesn't go straight. Supposing it doesn't work.
1: That's the beauty of it. Let the governor worry about that. It's his baby. He issued the pardon.
2: Now,
1: don't you worry about a thing. I've worked everything out. Talked to the parole board this morning. Got the arrangements all made. Here's the statement. You look at it while I phone the
2: paper. Not yet now. Wait till I read it.
1: Okay.
2: While I cannot agree with Governor Dawes on the wisdom of pardoning Max Fenton, a convicted murderer, the decision has been made, and I, as a good citizen, will abide by it. Furthermore, I believe it my duty to give whatever assistance I am able to Fenton in his readjustment to the society to which he has paid his debt. Therefore, I have decided to employ Fenton in my home and to offer him every opportunity of once again becoming a useful member of the community.
1: How do you like it?
2: Not bad. I'll do it.
0: Well, that's very decent of you, isn't it, Fred Conrad? That is, it would be if you were doing it for a sincere motive, but you aren't. No, it's only your selfish interest you have at heart. Even when you meet Fenton at the gates and shake hands with him and he thanks you with tears in his eyes, even then it's the newspaper photographer you're watching. And you're thinking about the stories that will appear, noble decision, the human side of Fred Conrad, district attorney, editorials lauding you to the skies. You're thinking of Governor Dawes up at the State House, who's wondering what's behind it, getting nervous about your new political popularity. It all comes true, of course. The newspaper is the governor. But publicity can attract attention lots of places, Fred Conrad, places you'd forgotten about. For instance, at the bar of the Club Saint Moritz.
3: Hiya, Millie. What'll it be?
4: Make it the same, Barney, but double.
3: Double? Coming up, bourbon straight.
4: Thanks.
3: Something bothering you, Millie?
4: Why? Why do you ask that?
3: Just curious. You never ordered the double before.
4: Oh. Yeah. Something's bothering me.
3: Now, that ain't right. A good-looking doll like you. A swell singer. You knocked him with that last number. That guy down at the end of the bar there, for instance. He sat there with his mouth hanging open like he hadn't seen a good-looking woman in years.
4: Yeah? Well, he's not bad himself.
3: If you like the type. Any way he likes yours, he's sure been staring at you.
4: Know who he is?
3: No, you want us to find out?
4: You know better than that. The boss blows his top if I got guys hanging around here.
3: Okay.
4: Fill it up again, Barney.
3: You mean another double?
4: That's right.
3: Yeah, you really are stewing. You want to tell old Barney about it? It might help.
4: It might. Barney, did you ever hate a person so bad that all you wanted to do was hurt them? Somehow, anyway, hurt them.
3: Well, now I don't
4: know. Well, I have. Sort of eats you up inside. But you don't do anything. You keep it all inside of you. And one day, this person does something. And he's a big hero, talk of the town, great guy. Maybe he'll get elected to something.
3: You wouldn't mean Conrad,
4: would you? I'm not saying who I mean. But he's no hero, and I can prove it. He's a heel. Suddenly, all this you got inside, you have to bust loose. You feel like you got to get it out, get your revenge, or else.
3: What are you going to do, Millie?
4: I'm not sure yet, Barney. But I got a feeling that a certain hero in this town is going to be sorry I'm alive before very long.
5: 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So make it a point to stop this week at one of the friendly stations displaying Signal's familiar yellow and black circle sign. 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And now, back to the Whistler.

0: Frederick Conrad, public benefactor, great humanitarian. Too bad that opinion isn't shared by everyone. Of course, one person couldn't keep you out of the governor's chair. Or could she? Better get a grip on yourself, Fred Conrad, while you sit at your desk talking to Mrs. Christie, your housekeeper, as she cleans the room.
1: Yes, sir. It's as certain as I'm here in this room, you'll be in the governor's mansion in 2 months.
2: Well, thank you, Mrs. Christie, but, well, we'll take things as they come, eh? And believe me, those who've helped me, stood by me through the lean years, won't be forgotten. The little people who've served so faithfully, like you, Mrs. Christie.
1: Oh, if that isn't just like you, Mr. Conrad, always thinking of others before yourself. Land sake, you're always doing someone a good turn. All those prodigies, for instance, like Mr. Fenton.
2: Proteges, Mrs. Christie.
1: Oh, yes, of course.
2: Well, that's just my little hobby. You might call me a speculator. I invest in people, and the dividends are well worth it.
1: Probably one of your investments to make another touch. Are you in?
2: Yes. And before you open the door, get rid of that dust mop, will you please?
1: Yes, sir.
3: I'd like to see Mr. Conrad, please.
1: Just a minute, and I'll ask if he'll see you. Mr. Conrad, it's a young lady.
3: Never mind announcing me. He'll see me, all right.
1: Well, I never.
3: Hello, Mr. Conrad. Remember me?
2: Millie.
3: It's Millie, all right. And I'm no ghost. Mind if I sit down?
2: Oh, well, no, please do. Good Lord. This isn't possible.
3: All right, put your eyes back in. I told you I'm no ghost. I'm little Millie, Mildred's daughter. Remember me, Uncle Fred?
2: Little Millie? Mildred's little girl? Well, of course, Millicent.
3: Yes, Millicent. Now that we've got that settled, suppose you close the door. I'm here to talk business.
2: Well, of course. You may go, Mrs. Christie.
3: Yes.
2: Well, now, where have you been keeping yourself? Did you say something about talking business?
3: Yes. And I don't like snoopy housekeepers.
1: There.
3: Well, my friend, you've done all right for yourself now. District attorney, next governor. At least I know you won't be satisfied until you are.
2: You seem to know me pretty well.
3: I ought to. Do you think I've forgotten what you did to my mother?
2: Please, you killed her.
3: Just as surely as if you'd stuck a knife in her heart.
2: Millie.
3: She committed suicide because of you. Yes, governor. I know the real Fred Conrad. And I've got an idea there are a few other people in this state who might like to know the Fred Conrad I know.
2: That letter in your hand.
3: Looks familiar, doesn't it? Hands off. I've managed to keep this nice and clean ever since Mother died. I don't want to get it all smudged up.
2: But I just wanted to compare it.
3: You wanted to compare the stationery to that letter on your desk? Oh, no wonder you looked scared. Still using the same personal stationery, same letterhead, Frederick Conrad, same thick gold engraving. I hope you're smart enough now not to write love letters on that paper.
2: What are you getting at?
3: Ever hear of a smear campaign? Sometimes it takes a lot of big guys with a lot of pressure to blot out someone's career. And sometimes it just takes a girl with a letter or two.
2: You're threatening me with blackmail.
3: My mother was a rich widow. You took her for every cent she had. You were going to invest it for her.
2: But I was. Could I help
3: her
2: if things
3: didn't
2: go...
3: That wasn't enough. You told her you loved her, promised to marry her. I've got a complete record of your crooked, worthless promises in the letter I've got. Even when she had a chance to marry someone else, you ruined that. Listen to this. My darling, I must see you before you take this rash step. You know I love you, and I don't intend to let anyone come between us. Please...
2: Stop! I don't want to hear any more.
3: That was the night she jumped in the water at Cypress Point. Nobody ever knew you were there that night. Except me.
2: How much do you want for that letter?
3: Well, let's say $30,000. Isn't that about what you took from Mother?
2: Are you out of your mind? I don't have that much money in the world.
3: Okay, I'll take it on the installment plan. And we'll start with $5,000 by next Wednesday.
2: Oh, you cheap little blackmailer.
3: Cheap is hardly the word. I think you'll find me rather expensive before I'm through with you.
2: Wait. Who's there?
4: Me, Mr. Conrad. I brought the car. Oh, I'm sorry. I didn't know you had company.
5: It's all right, Max. Well, what's the matter with you two?
4: I'm sorry.
3: Well, hello. I remember you. You were the bar at the Samaritz the other night.
4: Yes. I suppose I should apologize for staring as I did.
5: You two know each other?
4: Well, not really.
3: You might introduce us, Uncle Frey.
5: Oh, yes, of course. Millicent, this is Max Fenton.
3: Not the Max Fenton.
4: Yes. I'd better be going now. I just brought the car around.
5: Well, it's all right, Max. I won't be needing it. You can go.
3: No, wait. I was just going. If you don't mind, Uncle Fred, Mr. Fenton can drive me home.
5: Oh, yes, if he's not busy.
4: No, I'd be very happy to.
3: Good. Then we can go right now.
5: But, Millie...
3: Our business is all finished. I'm sure we understand each other, don't we, Uncle Fred? And I'm sure you'll make the necessary arrangements by, shall we say, tomorrow night.
0: Well, Fred Conrad, the road to the governor's chair looks a little harder than it did a few minutes ago, doesn't it? It's going to be a little more costly than you figured. You've got the first $5,000 and you pay it. But then in 2 weeks, Millie wants another installment, another $5,000. This time you need help, and you get it. From Moran, your campaign manager. But the campaign fund won't stand too much, Fred. Moran has to account for that money. And he says as much the next time, when you're trying to raise the third installment, another $5,000.
6: No, now look, Fred. I can't do it. $5,000 don't grow around on trees. And they're getting plenty strict about campaign expenses. How am I going to account for it?
7: I don't care how you account for it, but I've got to have it. It's important, plenty important.
6: You still don't want to tell me what it's for?
7: No, I don't.
6: Then I'll tell you. You're playing the sucker for a canary. Don't try to deny it. I've been checking up. This singer from the club, St. Moritz. She's been coming out to your house to see you. She's been banking big money. Put two and two together.
7: You had no right to go snooping into my business.
6: Your business? It's my business, too. I'm in this campaign up to my neck. And I don't intend to see you play sucker for a dame like that.
7: Now, look, I'm not playing sucker
6: for
7: any dame.
6: What are you calling? Paying big dough to the girlfriend while she makes eyes at another guy, an ex-con, your own gardener.
7: Fenton?
6: Yeah, Fenton. He's the apple of her eye.
7: You mean Millie is going around with Max Fenton?
6: Sure, behind your back. You'll be the laughing stock of this town if it ever gets out. That's why I'm telling you, Fred. There's no more money, period. You'd better brush that dame off fast or I'm through.
7: Yeah. Yeah. Maybe I better hand.
0: Now, Fred, what's going through your mind? When Moran told you about Millie and Fenton, a great idea burst in your mind, didn't it? A great idea. But wait, Mr. District Attorney. You're thinking about murder. Murder, Fred Conrad. You know all about that. You know what happens to murderers. You've sent them there many times yourself. So if you're going in for anything like that, you'll have to be careful, plenty careful. Set it up carefully, Fred.
7: Mm-hmm. Well, Max, you certainly have the green thumb. The roses haven't bloomed like this in years.
1: Just what I've been telling them, Mr. Conrad. Would you look at this basket of Cecil Bruner's?
7: My, aren't they beautiful.
1: Mm-hmm.
7: Where'd you learn so much about flowers, Max?
4: I took care of the garden. You know where.
7: Oh, yes. Yes, I see.
4: We'll have to hurry if you want some of the zinnias, Mrs. Christie. It won't be light much longer.
7: Why, it'll be light for another 2 hours. What's your hurry, Max?
1: Now, Mr. Conrad, it'll take him a good 2 hours to get cleaned up for his date tonight.
4: How'd you know I had a date?
1: Oh, I may be dumb, but I'm not blind and deaf. Neither's Mr. Conrad.
7: That's right, Max. Oh, now, don't look so sheepish, man. You've got a fine girl in Millie.
1: And a mighty good looker.
7: Yes, sir. There are plenty of young swains who'll testify to that.
4: What do you mean by that?
1: Well, Max, I do believe you're jealous. Just look at his face, Mr. Conrad. A regular thunderstorm.
4: Give me that basket. I'll get you zinnias.
1: Why, land sakes, the man must be silly in the head to get so upset over a little thing like that.
7: Oh, I was a fool to make that remark.
1: Not at all. It wasn't your fault. The man is just crazy jealous, that's all.
7: You're right, Mrs. Christie. It's very obvious. I
2: just hope I haven't made a mistake.
1: Why, what do you mean, Mr. Conrad?
2: Oh, nothing except, you remember why Max Fenton went to prison.
1: Why, yes, it was...
2: Yes. He killed his girlfriend in a jealous rage.
1: Oh, no.
2: I only hope I haven't made a mistake.
0: Nicely planted, Fred. Mrs. Christie will remember that later, won't she? The rest of the plan is taking shape in your mind, too. It's so simple. Max Fenton once killed a girl he loved in a fit of jealous rage. Why can't he do it again? Well, of course, it's too much to expect that you could drive him to it. But it wouldn't be hard to make people believe it if Millie were found dead, would it? Not hard at all. Of course, that means that you personally must do the job. But, well, ambition has carried you far, Fred, and you're not going to give it up now. No, not Fred Conrad. Now all you have to do is set up the scene. And Max Fenton helps you with that when he comes in to apologize.
4: I just wanted to apologize for that scene in the garden, Mr. Conrad. I don't know what came over me. I guess I acted pretty stupid.
2: Oh, don't worry about it, Max. A man isn't responsible for anything in this heat.
4: I don't know what's wrong with me. It's just that when a man's gone through what I have, his past just won't let him be. I guess sometimes I'm afraid of myself. Does that sound crazy to you?
2: No, it doesn't, Max. But you've got to exercise some control over yourself, man. Snap out of these neurotic fears. You're a free man. You've paid for your crime. Face the future with courage. You'll need it.
4: What do you mean?
2: Just this. Unless you're prepared to face things as they are, you're licked. Men will always be attracted to beautiful girls. And just because you've fallen in love with one, you can't keep her like Peter's wife locked in a pumpkin shell.
4: Oh, I know it.
2: Unless...
4: Unless what?
2: Unless you just take the bull by the horns and ask her to marry you. That should end it once and for all. You'd be married and you could be sure.
4: Yes, you're right. I've wanted to. But do you think I should? I mean, after all I've been through,
2: Of course, man. Now, look. You call her right up. Make a date to see her tonight. Take her to some quiet, secluded spot and ask her and get it over with.
4: By golly, Mr. Conrad, you're a brick. You make me feel like a new man. I'll do it. I'll go out and get the engagement ring and make a date to meet her at Cypress Point tonight after she gets off work. Thanks, Mr. Conrad. Thanks a lot.
0: Yes, thanks, Fred Conrad, for setting everything up so well. If Max Fenton only knew how well. It's going just the way you planned. You wait long enough for Max to have made his call. Then you put in one to the same number.
8: Hello?
5: Hello, Millie. Are you alone?
8: Of course I'm alone. Who's this?
5: It's Fred Conrad. Listen, I'll have that money for you tonight.
8: Well, tonight's only Monday. It's not due till Wednesday.
5: But you don't understand. I'll have all of it.
8: So what? Hey, you mean the whole amount?
5: Yes. I had a pretty hard time raising it, but I'll have it all for you tonight.
8: Well... It'll keep till Wednesday. I've got an important date tonight.
5: I know all about your important date, but this needn't interfere. I'm not keeping that much cash on me any longer than I have to. I'll get it to you tonight, and you see that you have those letters.
8: Look, I told you, I can't...
5: What time is Max meeting you at Cypress Point?
8: 11:30.
5: I'll be there at 11. I'll give you the money, get the letters, and be gone in 10 minutes.
8: Say, what are you trying to pull? The setup sounds phony to me.
5: I'm getting fed up with this business, Millie. I'll wash my hands of it once and for all. Either you'll agree to my proposal, or we'll just forget the whole thing. Then go ahead and carry out your threats. At this point, I'm beyond caring.
8: Okay, okay. Skip the dramatics. Meet you tonight at 11, and see that you're on time.
5: I will be. And see that you remember to bring those letters.
0: So far, so good. The plan is thoroughly formulated in Fred's precise legal mind. And as the time for action approaches, he carefully reviews each step in the plot. By 10:30, Mrs. Christie will be asleep. He can slip out without her ever knowing. The trip by automobile will take 20 minutes each way. And the lethal business to be transacted at Cypress Point, 10 or 15 minutes. The whole job done in less than an hour. And as for evidence, Fred permits himself a satisfied smile at this thought. Any number of people can bear witness to the fact that Sam and Millie had been meeting at Cypress Point. Mrs. Christie, for one. Yes, it will be an open and shut case. That's what Fred keeps telling himself as he makes his last-minute preparations before getting the car out of the garage. He stuffs the envelope with paper. That's all he'll need for the final payment. Everything's set now, Fred. So you drive out to the point in exactly 20 minutes, park carefully behind a row of shrubs, and climb up the incline to the little park overlooking the water. It's very quiet and lonely-looking. There doesn't seem to be anyone here. Until suddenly you see her, lying on the ground.
9: Millie! Good Lord! She's dead.
0: Yes, Fred, there lies Millie, dead. And the thoughts go whirling through your mind. It's even better than you'd planned. Max Fenton had done the job for you, probably in a jealous rage. Maybe Millie refused to marry him. Somehow you don't stop to wonder about the fact that Max wasn't due until 11:30. But you should have, Fred. But now it's too late. Your thoughts are rudely interrupted.
10: Yeah, she's dead. Uncle Fred.
9: Max! What have you done?
10: That shouldn't interest you so much as what I'm going to do.
9: Max, no! No, stop!
11: Max! What are you doing, Max?
12: The Whistler will return in just a moment with the strange ending of tonight's story. Meantime, a word about the gasoline you've been using this week. Has it had quicker starting, faster pickup, higher anti-knock than any gasoline you've ever tried? It has, if it's been new Signal Ethyl. For Signal Ethyl is that new post-war gasoline drivers are buzzing about, as superior to pre-war gasoline as the jet plane is to propeller power. Yes, no matter what year that car is you're driving, it'll seem years younger when it takes its first power-packed draft of new Signal Ethyl. Oh, but wait a minute. You needn't take my word for this superior performance. There's a better way. 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See if you don't agree with me that there's an entirely new thrill in driving when the gasoline in your tank is new Signal Ethyl. And now, back to the Whistler.

0: Well, Fred Conrad, it didn't turn out the way you planned, did it? And as you gasped out your last breath, you still didn't know why. You didn't reckon on several important things, Fred. One, that love is impatient. That Max Fenton, anxious to meet his future wife and give her the engagement ring, had arrived early at the point. But why had he killed her then? You might have had the answer to that if you could have seen the letter he held in his hand as he walked away from the point to give himself up to the police. A letter he didn't give Millie a chance to explain. It was a letter on your stationery in your handwriting. Your letter, Fred.
1: My darling, I must see you before you take this rash step. You know, I love you. I don't intend to let anyone come between us. Please meet me at Cypress Point tonight. Just for a few minutes. I know we can straighten everything out. Your loving Fred.
0: Yes, Fred. The letter you wrote Millie's mother long ago. The letter you were going to buy back with murder. The irony of it was you wouldn't have had to. You see, Millie was in love, too. She decided you'd suffered enough. Her revenge was complete. She intended to give the letters back to you tonight and keep the 10,000 she already had as a wedding present from you to her and Max Fenton. Too bad, Fred. It might have worked out so well.

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0: Come in. Welcome. I'm E.G. Marshall. We're about to embark on a dark journey. A journey through the terrifying passages of a distorted mind. Man's mind is filled with dark passages that lead through a labyrinth of horror, from which at times there is no return. Come with me as we probe the darkness for ghostly images. Come to the house of Cain. Here we will search out the secret as kept the old house shrouded in a mantle of fear. Who is Cain, you ask? He appears to be an ordinary man like most of us. But here at the old house, isolated from the 20th century, a strange turbulence swirls around him.
1: Cain! Cain! Where are you?
2: Here, Agatha. I'm here. I told you to stay in the house. You're not needed here.
1: Where have you been?
2: In the stone house. Horrible odor in the dungeon. One of the prisoners went mad, set fire to a cell. Ludwig and I dragged him out. We had to calm the others.
1: You tell me. I don't want to know what you do with them. Please. I don't want to know what you do.
0: Our mystery drama, Them, was written especially for the Mystery Theater by Ralph Goodman and stars Alan Hewitt and Jordan Charney. Our story begins in a small, crowded courtroom. The jury is filing in. They have reached a decision on the charge of manslaughter. The defendant, Charles Schiller, darts a quick, apprehensive look at his frail wife, Karen, who has stood steadfastly by him during his ordeal. He then stands to face the 12 men and women who have been chosen to decide his fate. The murder, if it is to be called that, was accidental. Charles Schiller testified to this. The evidence seemed conclusive. Let's move in a little closer. The foreman of the jury has just risen.
3: Ladies and gentlemen of the jury, have you reached a verdict?
4: We have, sir.
3: How say you? Do you find the defendant guilty or not guilty?
4: Not guilty.
2: Come, Agatha. Once again, a mockery has been made of justice. Let's get out of here.
1: Yes, Cain.
2: As with the others, I find this man guilty.
1: But if a jury found him innocent...
2: I am not influenced by emotion, as are these incompetents chosen to serve on juries. Remember, Agatha, I have been both lawyer and judge. Who is better qualified to decide a man's guilt or innocence? Come. We must inform Ludwig. That man must pay for his crime, as did the others.
1: But, Cain...
2: I said, come, Agatha. We have listened to every bit of evidence presented in this trial. A murder has been committed. I have found the defendant guilty on all counts. It is up to us to see to it that justice will be served.
5: You two, this is last call. Breakfast is served.
1: We're coming, Mom. Dad's given me a piggy ride on his back.
6: Oh, more like a ride around the throat. Easy, Jim, you're strangling.
5: Oh, let's be careful with Daddy now that he's back from that awful courtroom. Home with us again. Well, now you two sit down. We've got toast and boiled eggs and...
1: Boiled eggs?
5: Mm-hmm.
1: Ugh.
5: Oh.
1: I'll just take a piece of toast. And anyways, I'm not hungry, okay?
6: All right, then take a piece of toast. Maybe you'd better take two.
1: Okay, Dad. I gotta run anyway. I'm supposed to meet the guys at the schoolyard. Toast is perfect for eating and running.
5: Oh, it's so good to have you home. And to have that nightmare behind us.
6: No, let's not think about that. Or talk about it again. All I'm interested in now is having that phone taken out so I can spend a quiet Saturday with my wife. Hello? No, you didn't. Yes, I'd like very much to be included. 12:15? Fine. Where is it to be held? Oh, no, that's not necessary. I have my own car. I can just... Well, all right, if you want to. I'll be ready at noon, yes. Goodbye.
5: Who was that?
6: Well, I don't know, really. I neglected to ask. A friend of Warren's, another lawyer. Some of his associates are giving Warren a surprise luncheon today to celebrate his winning my case. I wish I had thought of it.
5: Well, you did call him to thank him, dear, twice last night.
6: Oh, I know, but a luncheon, what a wonderful idea.
5: And they've asked you to come. It's almost the same as if you'd thought of it.
6: Not quite, but I'm glad someone did. It must be a really fancy party. They're sending a limousine for me.
5: Ooh, how posh.
6: look, I know we planned the day together, darling, but well, after all the work Warren did for me, I'd like very much to go.
5: Darling, of course you have to go. Where's it to be?
6: Well, the man didn't say. Well, actually, it doesn't matter. They're sending the car. I'll let the driver worry. I'd better shave.
5: I thought you just did.
6: True, but I've never been picked up by a limousine before.
5: Oh, John. Oh, it's good to have you home again.
3: Agatha, almost 12.
7: Yes, Kane. Oh, please stop pacing. They'll be here. Ludwig has always brought them. He has never failed you.
3: The transcripts, the murder trials we've judged thus far, where are the transcripts?
7: Here, Kane, on the desk. There is no need to show the poor man the transcripts. Ludwig will bring him in as he has the others. I know you have told me over and over what we do is right. Ah, but in my heart...
3: Sentimental claptrap. That's what got him off at the trial. One does not judge a case with the heart, but with the mind. Here, look at these transcripts. I've gone over them word by word, and in each case the jury has been wrong, I have been right. The limousine. You are right in one thing, Agatha. Ludwig does what he has to do and does it well. Yes, yes, he's brought us our honored guest. Let them in. I will join you presently. I have work.
7: Yes, Kane. One moment, Ludwig. I am coming. Good afternoon, young man. I am sorry to have kept you waiting. Take his hat, Ludwig. And if you will please follow me, sir, to the study.
6: I appreciate your hospitality. My name is Charles Schiller.
7: Yes. Yes, I know. Now, if you will come this way. The halls are rather dark and dreary.
6: What is this place? I mean, your chauffeur was not very talkative. I still don't know the gentleman's name who sent the car for me.
7: Oh, it's Mr. Kane. This is his estate.
6: Kane, I see. Is he a lawyer?
7: He's a judge.
3: Ah, oh, Mr. Schiller. I see you've arrived safely. Allow me to welcome you. I'm Matthew Kane.
6: Oh, how do you do? I must admit, when a luncheon was mentioned, I was expecting...
3: To be taken to a small restaurant or a banquet room? Oh, no. This is too important a moment to be held in mundane surroundings. You've met my sister, Miss Agatha Kane?
6: Well, not formally. How do you do, ma'am?
7: You'll both excuse me.
3: As I've told you, Agatha, this is Mr. Schiller. He's come to visit with us and have a bite of lunch. Would you do the honors, my dear? Ludwig will help. But give Mr. Schiller and me a chance to get acquainted first.
7: Yes, Kane. I will go and find Ludwig.
3: Unfortunately, she's a little addled, I'm afraid.
6: Oh, I'm sorry.
3: Since you're the first to arrive... May I suggest a little brandy to warm you from the dampness of the weather?
6: Oh, yes. That'll be fine.
3: I took the liberty of pouring as you arrived. Your drink is here, on the side table. Oh, I see you're admiring that magnificent old portrait over the mantel. My grandfather, sir. A man who gloried in our judicial system. Spent his life exacting justice. A godly man. Believed in the holy words, an eye for an eye.
6: He has a magnificent face.
3: Yes. He's been dead for over 50 years now, but his presence is still felt in this house. Well, here's to you, sir.
6: Thank you.
2: Sit down, Mr. Schiller. The others will be here shortly. Sit down and tell me about your day in court. You had an able lawyer.
6: Oh, one of the best. I can't speak highly enough of Warren Douglas.
2: Clever. Yes, very clever. But then, criminal lawyers must be exceptionally clever. Most of the time, they're paid to defend the guilty. But I meant no inference in your case. It's just a generalization.
6: Well, that's all right. I'm not sensitive. I was exonerated.
2: Yes, yes, I heard. It was a murder case, was it not?
6: Accidental manslaughter.
2: Oh, yes, yes, yes. Forgive me. I'm sorry to say I don't follow all the cases I should. This was something about a fight in a barroom, wasn't it?
6: The Carlton Lounge. Now, I was waiting for my wife. We were to have lunch that afternoon. There was this man, a complete stranger. He was annoying a woman.
2: But then, criminal lawyers must be exceptionally clever. Most of the time, they're paid to defend the guilty. But I meant no inference in your case. It's just a generalization.
6: Well, that's all right. I'm not sensitive. I was exonerated.
2: Yes, yes, I heard. It was a murder case, was it not?
6: Accidental manslaughter.
2: Oh, yes, yes, yes. Forgive me. I'm sorry to say I don't follow all the cases I should. This was something about a fight in a barroom, wasn't it?
6: The Carlton Lounge. Now, I was waiting for my wife. We were to have lunch that afternoon. There was this man.

0: this man, a complete stranger. He was annoying a woman at the bar. I intervened. One word led to another. I hardly remember the struggle that followed, but somehow he fell over backwards against a glass door and shattered it. One of the glass slivers pierced his throat. He died almost instantly.
1: Oh, how dreadful.
0: Yes. Yes, it was. One minute, sitting quietly, worrying about how much my wife spent on a shopping spree, and, well, the next...
1: We are at the mercy of circumstances, are we not, Mr. Schiller? Oh, let me fill your glass again.
0: I was just wondering about the others. I mean, it's getting rather late.
1: The judicial system and its failings have become quite a passion with me. Several years ago, my sister and I had occasion to attend a criminal court's trial. I'll never forget the sight of the man's face as he stood to receive the jury's verdict. He stood there, quivering with fear, awaiting the foreman's voice to pronounce him guilty. And suddenly, I suppose the strain was too much for him. The poor fellow pitched forward on his face, fell dead where he stood.
0: Dead? Good Lord.
1: Yes. Imagine that. And what do you suppose the jury's verdict was? Not guilty. The man lying dead at their feet there. Yeah. Well, retributive justice has a strange way of finding its mark sometimes.
0: Well, I'd hardly call it justice if they found the man innocent, as you said.
1: I found him guilty. Well, he was dead at any rate.
0: You found him guilty?
1: Yes, Mr. Schiller. We all judge our fellow man. You pick up a newspaper, read of a trial, decide a man's guilt or innocence over your morning coffee or toast, don't deny it.
0: Yeah, well, to some extent, I suppose we do.
1: To some extent? Did you hear that, Agatha? Well, now, there is some reasonableness to you, certainly, if you can admit that. Now then, let me ask you this, Mr. Schiller. Do you think, with all the legions of lawyers, clever lawyers with silver tongues, that certain inequities of justice are sometimes meted out by juries? Do some innocent men hang?
0: Unquestionably, sir.
1: Then you would also admit that some of the guilty go free. Is that not so, Mr. Schiller?
0: I don't feel well. My head. I was hoping the others would be here by now. Do you think we should give Mr. Douglas a call? Perhaps there's been a misunderstanding.
1: There's been no misunderstanding, Mr. Schiller. Mr. Douglas was never notified. There's no one else coming.
0: Then the misunderstanding was mine. I thought you said that there was to be a surprise luncheon for Mr. Douglas to celebrate. Did you put something in my drink?
1: Yes, Mr. Schiller.
0: Why? I don't understand. Why did you do it? Oh, Mr. Kane, please, I can't.
1: Sleep well, Mr. Schiller. Ludwig and I will attend to everything. Ludwig, come. We have work to do.
2: Ken!
1: Here, Agatha. I'm here.
2: Mr. Schiller, where is Mr. Schiller?
1: Justice has been served. It is finished.
2: Oh, Kane. Your coat. Your new coat. What have you stained it with?
1: I think it's blood. I was attempting...
2: Don't tell me. I don't want to know what you do with them. Please, Kane. I don't want to know. I don't want to know.
3: Well, there is no doubt that justice in the minds of men can take many forms. Who is to say what is true justice? The charge against the defendant was manslaughter. Well, I guess each man has his own rationalization for justice as he sees it. But just as no man may place himself above the law, so no man may appoint himself the oracle of judgment and truth. It seems, however, that Matthew

0: done so. I'll return shortly with Act Two. Hours have passed since the disappearance of Charles Schiller. His wife, Karen, has been summoned to headquarters to discuss the incident with the police. The request is rather unusual, considering that over 3,000 cases of missing persons are reported in an average-sized metropolitan city each month. Police files bulge with triplicates of these reports. But the case of Charles Schiller has caught the eye of Detective Sergeant Steiner. Something about this case has activated the trail dog instinct. Steiner is sure he is on to something.
1: I appreciate your checking into this, Sergeant.
2: Of course, I don't want to raise your hopes too high, Mrs. Schiller. I mean, around here, lots of times one and one comes out three.
1: Yes, I understand, Sergeant. But how can I help?
2: Well, as I understand it, according to our records, Mr. Schiller's lawyer was never informed of any testimonial luncheon in his honor or any meeting that day of
1: yes,
2: any kind.
1: I spoke to Warren, Mr. Douglas, and well, he knew nothing about it, but I'm sure he told you that, too.
2: Yes, yes, he did. I have his statement right here. I'm sorry to put you through all this again, Mrs. Schiller, but you see, after your husband's disappearance, the facts related to it were run through our computer. Statistical department, on a hunch of mine, came through with something rather interesting. Something I'd like to pursue with you, if I may.
1: Certainly. What is it?
2: Well, Mrs. Schiller, it seems that the circumstances that surround your husband's disappearance have been repeated three other times, all within the last 7 months.
1: I'm afraid I don't follow.
2: What I'm trying to say is, three other men have vanished over the past 7 months. And the one thing these three men had in common was they disappeared immediately after having stood trial for murder.
1: Well, what does that have to do with...
2: Wait a minute. Just a moment. More of a coincidence yet. Each of these men was found not guilty at his trial. Look here. David Swan, charge of first-degree murder 7 months ago, October, not guilty. Man named Bates, manslaughter, not guilty. Collins, manslaughter, not guilty. You see the pattern?
1: Mm.
2: Trial, exoneration, disappearance. Unusual, isn't it?
1: And you think that my husband's disappearance has something to do with these other men?
2: For now, let's just say he fits the pattern. You know, I've looked all through his file, this file here, dozens of times. Now, there's just one little piece missing. Did someone... anyone see the man who picked your husband up that day on the limousine?
1: No. I told the man who took the report. I was out shopping.
2: Oh, yes, yes, here it is.
1: And Jimmy was out.
2: Jimmy?
1: Well, that's my son. He's 8.
2: Oh.
1: He was at the schoolyard playing with his friends. Didn't I mention that?
2: No. No, there's no mention here of your son.
1: Oh?
2: Hmm. This boy of yours, Jimmy, could he have come home while you were out?
1: Well, I suppose I never thought to ask. But we have a tree house in the backyard. He and his friends often play there.
2: This tree house, does it face the street?
1: You mean the front driveway? Yes, but...
2: Mrs. Schiller, where is your son now?
1: He's in school. He'll be home at 3. Do you think there's something that Jimmy might know that...
2: Possible. Possible, Mrs. Schiller. You know, all we need is one lead.
3: Mr. Schiller. Wake up, Mr. Schiller. It's time to rise and shine.
4: Kane?
3: Exactly, Mr. Schiller. Kane. Matthew Kane.
4: Where am I? What is this place?
3: Your room is high above the ground on the far side of the estate.
4: Room? This isn't a room. It's a cage.
3: So it is, Mr. Schiller.
4: What is this? Barred window, steel door? It's like a prison cell.
3: It is a prison cell, Mr. Schiller.
4: But why? Why am I here?
3: To serve your sentence. I've judged your case and found you guilty.
4: No.
3: Well, it's all very well and good to say no.
2: But here you are, aren't you?
3: Here they all are. And here they'll stay until their brains rot and their bodies decay.
4: They? You mean there are others?
3: Yes, Mr. Schiller. There are others. Others who have broken God's law and must pay for it. Here, Mr. Schiller, here are your rations for the day.
4: You can't keep me here, Kane. My wife will go to the police. She's probably notified them already.
3: Oh, I'm sure she has. I'm sure the others have wives and loved ones who have reported these unfortunate incidents to the police.
2: You have disappeared, sir. Vanished into thin air. It's as simple as that.
4: Not in this day and age. They'll find me. They have ways.
3: Give it a year. Collins thought that way once. So did Swan. And the others. Give it time. We'll see. And now, if you'll excuse me, I must take these trays down the corridor. It's getting rather late. I'm due in court in an hour. There's an interesting case I must keep up with. When one is given the responsibility to judge his fellow man, one must be thorough in order to be fair.
4: Kane! Come back! Kane! Someone will come. They'll find me. They'll find me.
5: Well, I'm glad you could bring Jimmy to see me, Mrs. Schiller.
1: When he said that he was in the treehouse and saw his daddy leave in a big black car...
5: This could be the lead we've been looking for. Now, are you comfortable in that chair, Jimmy?
6: Yes, sir.
5: Ah, good. Now, you keep looking through this picture book.
1: I don't understand how a children's book of cartoons...
5: They're types, Mrs. Schiller. Tall, thin, wiry, heavy, muscular. And the clothes they wear, all geared to pinpoint a suspect. Now, Jimmy, do you see anyone in there who looks like the man you saw from the treehouse?
6: Not exactly, but he looks something like this one. Huh? Only he's wearing kind of a uniform, like a soldier.
5: Tall, thin, and uniform. Now, let's see. Uniforms. Here we are. Now, Jimmy, was he a soldier like this one?
6: No.
5: Wait a minute. How about this one?
6: That's it. That's it. And he had a hat on.
5: Like this one, right?
6: Yeah, that's the one. But it wasn't black. It was gray, like Bobby's cat.
5: Now, anything else you noticed about him, Jimmy?
6: No, sir.
5: Mrs. Schiller, we've got ourselves a suspect.
6: Does that mean you can find my daddy?
5: It means we have a better chance. At least we know one of the men we're looking for is a chauffeur. And we have some idea of what he looks like. Now, excuse me, Mrs. Schiller.
7: Rodriguez, I want a composite made up of the Schiller case. Get the artist in here. Oh, and I'll need two men from homicide. We're going to stake out that courthouse. I want a careful surveillance on limousines that pull up. I'll be going along. I'm bringing Schiller's wife and boy with me. Oh.
5: You will allow Jimmy to come along, won't you? We'll see that he's kept out of danger.
1: Of course, Lieutenant.
6: Oh, I don't mind danger. If I can help find my daddy.
1: Oh, Jimmy.
8: Oh. Good morning, Agatha.
9: Good morning. There was hammering and pounding near my room this morning, Kane.
8: Yes, we're building a new cell.
9: A new cell?
8: There's another court case today. Murder one.
9: I don't want to hear about it.
8: You can't shut out the world, Agatha. And please, get that dog of yours off the chair. I've told you over and over.
9: I'll get him, Kane. You hurt him when you pick him up. He's so tiny.
8: I hate small things. Small minds, small people. Take him out. And come right back. We'll be leaving for the courthouse as soon as Ludwig brings the limousine out front.
9: Oh, I can't go today. There's a flower show at the Civic Auditorium. Mrs. Eustace is picking me up this afternoon.
8: You've asked her to come here?
9: Oh, I won't invite her in. I'll be ready when she arrives. Oh, Kane, when is all this going to stop?
8: You loved Grandfather, Agatha. You know what he stood for. You know how I've worked and planned and dedicated my life. We won't stop. We'll never stop as long as there's breath left in me. Why do you do this to me? I don't like losing my temper. You know I don't. Ah, Ludwig's ready. Since you are going to be home, feed the prisoners.
9: Prisoners? I don't know where they are.
8: You know where they are, Agatha. I've seen you sneaking around, watching Ludwig and me go up the narrow stone steps of the gatehouse.
9: But the keys, I don't know where you keep...
8: You don't need keys. You'll find the trays in the kitchen. Fill them. Slide one under each cell. I'll expect it to be done when I return.
9: Yes, Cain.
8: Well, I must hurry off to the courthouse. When a man's life is at stake, one must be fair.
10: That's the courthouse, Jimmy. Over there, across the street.
9: Oh, gee, it's a big place. And there's so many people.
1: We're just looking for one, Jimmy, the chauffeur, the man who took your daddy away. Do you think you can recognize him from here?
9: Well, I'll try, Mom.
10: Good, Jimmy. Now, we'll just sit here in the car and wait. This is a special murder trial. I think our suspect will be here. Now, you understand, Mrs. Schiller, I'm not making any predictions.
1: We understand, Sergeant.
10: The way things have been going, this may be our only chance.
9: Mr. Schiller? Mr. Schiller?
11: Yes? Yeah, who is that?
9: I have brought you some food, Mr. Schiller.
11: Miss Agatha, what are you doing
9: Cain
11: here?
9: Cain left the house. He asked me to feed the prisoners. I'll just slip your tray under the cell door. There. Can you reach it?
11: Yes, but...
9: Good. Then I'll just move on and...
11: No, wait. Wait, I must talk to
9: you. No, I can't. I have the others to feed. I left my little dog downstairs. I told him, stay. But he never listens. Oh, see, there he comes. Oh, he's so naughty. Chin, Chin, I told you not to follow me up here. Cain would be so angry if he knew. Oh, dear. He's crawled under your cell door, Mr. Schiller. He's going after your food. Oh, do grab him quickly, Mr. Schiller, please. That's it. Thank you. I'll take him now.
11: Oh, no, you can't do that, Miss Agatha.
9: Oh, what?
11: Now, we're both prisoners here. Your dog and I.
9: Both prisoners?
11: Until you get the keys.
9: Oh, Mr. Schiller, there's no need to do that. You see, you can just pass Chin Chin through the bars. He's all fluff. He'll pass through easily. Oh, Mr. Schiller, you're hurting him. May I have my little dog, please?
11: Yes, Miss Agatha.
9: Thank you.
11: As soon as you get the keys.
9: Well, I can't do that. You're Cain's prisoner.
11: And your dog is my prisoner.
9: Oh, please give me my dog. He never did anything to you.
11: Well, that's unfortunate. But look around you. Look what your brother did to me and the others. Locked us in these stinking cells to satisfy his insanity.
9: Mr. Schiller, you must understand. My brother is not insane. The reason he does what he does...
11: There's no time for that. Now, either you get those keys, or I'll snap this little dog's neck.
9: No, you wouldn't do that.
11: I swear to you, I'll kill him this instant unless you do as I say.
9: I don't know anything about the keys.
11: Find them!
9: Oh, please, Mr. Schiller, give me my dog.
11: The keys, Miss Agatha. I'm running out of patience. Get the keys!
0: Yes, the mind of man is a fragile thing. There is little doubt that Charles Schiller has reached the breaking point. It has been said that desperate men are capable of desperate deeds. Will the frightened Miss Agatha find the courage to release her brother's prisoner in exchange for the life of her dog? I'll return shortly with Act 3. An hour has gone by since the arrival of the police stakeout at the courthouse entrance. Sergeant Steiner has been in constant touch with the unmarked cars he has strategically placed around the building. Sitting with him are Karen and Jimmy, who has been keeping a close watch on various limousines that have come and gone. So far, nothing. Steiner's face is grim. He has little hope to hold out to the anxious wife and child, whose world has been darkened by the strange disappearance of Charles Schiller.
2: I've just checked with units 2 and 4. They've got the rear entrance under surveillance. No sign of a limousine or chauffeur back there. Well, we're doing what we can, but...
1: I understand, Sergeant.
2: Our real hope is Jimmy here. He saw the man before. He's the only one who can make a positive identification. Well, anything new, Jimmy?
1: He did see someone a little while ago that he thought could be the man. One of the chauffeurs waiting there across the street.
6: Yeah, you were busy talking on the radio.
2: Well, you should have cut in. Where? Which one?
6: Well, he's gone now. No, wait. Huh? There he is over there at that big black car.
2: The limousine?
6: Yeah, he's helping that big fat man get into the back seat.
2: Are you sure that's the man you saw from the treehouse?
6: Well, I wasn't before, but I am now. You see how he bends over kind of stiff when he opens the door?
2: Uh-huh.
6: Well, that's how the man bent over when he helped Dad into the car at our house.
2: Well, that's good enough for me.
1: The car's starting up. They're going to leave.
6: Let's hurry up and capture him.
2: No, no, Jimmy. We're not going to capture him.
6: Why not?
2: We're going to follow him. He's the only link we have to your dad. Control 1 to all stakeout units. Limousine, license number GNC918. Pulling away from curb in front of courthouse. Suspected wheel. Heading east on 3rd. Taylor.
6: He's turning, sir.
2: Heading for your grid, Unit 4. Pick up as he passes. Units 2 and 5. Follow on parallel course. Move it. 10-4. Miss Agatha? Miss Agatha!
9: I'm here, Mr. Schiller. I'm looking for the key.
2: Well, keep looking.
11: You shut up. I'm not going to hurt you. I just want to get out of this madhouse.
2: Miss Agatha!
9: Oh, wait. Here they are. I found them. See, I found the keys. They were back there in this small storage room. You can have them, all of them. Oh, just give me my dog.
11: No, not so fast. Try them in the lock first.
9: All right. But please, be careful. Chin-Chin is so delicate.
11: The lock, Miss Agatha.
9: I'm trying, Mr. Schiller. But there are so many. They're all rusty. And most of them are too big. Oh, God.
11: Try that one. There's no rust on it at all.
9: It fits.
11: Hurry. Oh.
9: Now, you're sure it's right for me to do this? My brother will be back any minute.
11: Damn your brother. Do you want your dog handed to you in one piece, or don't you?
9: Oh, yes. Now, please, don't hurt him. I'll do just as you say. There. You're free, Mr. Schiller.
11: Thank the Lord.
9: Now, release my dog.
11: Here, take him.
9: Careful. Don't drop him, Mr. Schiller. Oh, now look what you've done. He's getting away. Chin-Chin, you come back here this instant. This very instant.
11: Forget about him. I've got to get out of here. Which way do I go?
9: Here, Chin-Chin. Good little Chin-Chin.
11: Miss Agatha, wait.
9: I can't. I'd better find poor Chin-Chin right away. Oh, it's so easy to get lost in this endless maze of corridors.
11: Oh, damn you, Miss Agatha. Come back. Come back.
6: I don't see the limousine anymore, Lieutenant.
1: You don't think we lost them?
2: No, Mrs. Schiller. They're up ahead. Unit 4 is keeping them in sight. Control to Unit 4. Control to Unit 4. I've got it. Suspect turning off onto the old Belmont Road, heading for private driveway. 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We'll wait for you there. 10-4.
1: Why are we stopping?
2: I don't want to get too close.
6: But we'll lose them. They just turned into the driveway. Can't we follow them?
2: I'm afraid not, Jimmy. 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
6: What's that?
2: Permission, Jimmy. 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The other car should be along any minute. You flag them down, son. I'll take care of the red tape. Control 1 to Central. 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
8: Agatha, will you please stop blubbering like a child and tell me what's happened?
9: Well, it was just a few minutes ago, Kane. I'm sure you and Ludwig can find him and bring him back.
8: Find who? Bring who back?
9: Mr. Schiller.
8: Schiller?
9: Well, he forced me to let him out of his cell.
8: He what?
9: Well, you see, he had Chin-Chin. He said he would break the poor little dog's neck if I didn't get the keys.
8: You gave him the keys?
9: Well, I opened his door, then left them in the lock. I had to go after Chin-Chin.
8: Ludwig, quickly, the cells. I'll get the rifle. You fool, Agatha, you fool.
9: Oh, sorry, Kane. I know I shouldn't have.
8: The cells, Agatha. Where does Ludwig keep the shotgun shells?
9: No, Kane. Put away the gun.
8: Disobedience must be met with force. Justice, Agatha, justice.
9: Justice? I've seen your prison cells, Kane. Those poor, unfortunate men living like caged animals. You call that justice?
8: No, get out of my way. Those men must not escape.
12: Too late, Kane.
8: Schiller.
12: I've already released them.
8: Do you realize what you've done? Those men are half crazed. I suggest we all stay here. It's a lot safer than out there.
9: I've warned you, brother. Stop before it is too late.
8: I must stop them. I must.
9: Oh!
7: All right, everybody.
11: The other prisoners are here. Run, Miss Agatha. Run!
8: Stop, all of you. You're breaking the law. I'll not stand for a breach of justice.
1: Those noises we heard, Sergeant, I'm sure they're coming from the house.
10: Sounds like a Mrs. Schiller. Shotgun blast. There's trouble up ahead, but it sounds like it's moving this way. No need to wait for that warrant now.
7: All right, pull up, men. That gunfire is coming from the left. Rodriguez, Gordon, cover me. I'm going in.
10: Mr. Schiller, you'd better wait back here with Jimmy.
7: And keep down, out of range.
1: We will, Sergeant.
11: This way. This way, Miss Agatha. Keep running. I can see the road from here.
9: I'm trying, Mr. Schiller. I don't know what got into my brother. He's never been a violent man.
11: Oh, he's still out there somewhere, firing wildly at anything. Moves.
9: Oh, those men. Do you think he killed them?
11: Look, there's no time to think about anything now. Just keep running.
9: I can't. I just can't go on any farther.
11: It's all right, Miss Agatha. Look! Look up ahead! Uniformed men! It's the police!
7: Hold your fire, men! There's someone up ahead. It looks like... Yeah, it is. It's Charles Schiller. Oh,
11: thank God you found us. We couldn't have gone much further.
7: You are Charles Schiller?
11: Oh, yes. And this is Miss Agatha Kane.
9: Yes.
11: Her brother Matthew is back there, armed with a shotgun.
10: Well, you better come with me. You'll both be safer back there on the road.
8: Get away from that man!
11: Kane!
8: He's an escaped prisoner. I'll shoot the first man who touches him.
11: Careful. He's deranged. He's been holding chained men captive at the house.
8: Put down that shotgun, Mr. Kane. I am in charge here. Tell your men to back off.
7: I'm warning you, sir, for the last time.
8: Schiller, hands on your head. We're returning to the cells.
11: It's no use, Kane. It's all over. If you pull that trigger, you'll be murdering an innocent man. I was innocent, Kane. They were all innocent.
8: That's a lie. I judged you all fairly. I see now I was too lenient with my sentence. Now that you dare defy me, I change my verdict. Your sentence is no longer life. It's death.
7: Schiller, look out!
9: Kane. My poor brother. You shot him.
10: Sorry, ma'am. I had no choice.
8: Agatha.
9: Yes, Kane. I'm here.
8: I was only trying.
9: I know, Kane. I tried to warn you to stop before it was too late.
8: Oh, you're too easy on them.
9: Okay.
8: Too quick to forgive. The people, the jurors, they're all like you.
13: Someone has to uphold the rightness of things.
1: He's gone. Cain. Oh, Cain.
4: He put me through hell, Sergeant. But you know something? I can't help feeling what he did was partly our fault.
5: Our fault?
4: Yes. Crazy as it may sound, there is some logic to his madness.
0: Well, Matthew Cain is no longer with us. I, for one, am saddened by his untimely death. I was beginning to like him. I always did admire a man who is dedicated to his work. And talking about a man who is dedicated to his work, listen. We hope we didn't frighten you with our story tonight. It's true, Matthew Cain was a psychopath. And he did have quite a successful prison franchise operating on his dark and dismal estate. But fortunately, Sergeant Steiner arrived on the scene in time to stop him from opening branch offices all over the country. So, dear listeners, you all will be safe in your beds until I return. Our cast included Alan Hewitt, Jordan Charney, Augusta Dabney, Evie Juster, and Jim Dukas. The entire production was under the direction of Hyman Brown. This is E.G. Marshall inviting you to return to our Mystery Theater for another adventure in the macabre. Until next time, pleasant dreams.

may come your way. They bring the flowers that bloom in May. And if it's raining, have no regret, because it isn't raining, rain, you know. It's raining violet. And where you see clouds on the hills, look, they're not clouds, no, no.

The Cavalcade of America, sponsored by DuPont, maker of better things for better living through chemistry, presents Warren William in The Major and the Mules.

Before we tell you about this evening's play, here is a bit of news of how chemistry is helping to stretch our wartime food supply. 3 billion loaves of bread will be protected against losses resulting from mold this year by adding a special DuPont mold inhibitor, Mycoban propionate salts, to the dough before baking. Due to the wartime necessity of conserving food, more of this mold retardant will be used than ever before. This evening, with Warren William as our star, Cavalcade brings you The Major and the Mules, a true story told tonight for the first time of the turning point in the battle for the Owen Stanley Mountains in New Guinea. Carl F. Polifka was the Major's name, and he came from the USA. The Mules, well, the Army still doesn't know for sure where the Mules came from, but they were a decisive factor in one of our important victories in the South Pacific. DuPont presents The Major and the Mules, an original comedy by Robert Tallman, starring Warren William as Major Carl Polifka on the Cavalcade of America.

0: Port Moresby, the hot, steaming little seacoast town on the southern shores of New Guinea that is the Allied base of operations against the Japs. At Army headquarters, a meeting is in session of the combined Australian and American general staff.
1: So much for the basic strategy of tomorrow morning's attack, gentlemen. At this very moment, our bomber command is attacking the Jap supply lines and ammunition dumps. By tonight, our little friends over there won't have enough ammunition left to stop a Boy Scout troop.
2: Got most of their depots spotted, eh?
1: Every last one of them. We've double-checked the positions on low-altitude photographs.
3: General, there's no chance of their bringing up more stuff, I suppose.
1: Not over those mountain trails, Colonel. Not unless they have a continuous transport system of some kind. And they haven't. Not since the native bearers deserted them.
2: Oh, yes, I've flown over their supply lines myself. There's not a sign of life.
1: Good. Now, at dawn, the artillery will open up on their forward position. At 0+45, our first wave will go over.
2: Now,
1: what was that?
2: Say,
3: that's artillery.
1: Answer that, orderly.
4: Yes, sir.
1: Now, as I was saying, gentlemen...
4: Staff headquarters.
1: I think...
4: They're asking you, General.
1: Oh? Excuse me, gentlemen. Hello? Yes? They're what? Thank you. Well, gentlemen, the Jap artillery has opened up on us. Seems like they're beating us to the punch.
3: Yes. Got us pretty well spotted, too.
2: Well, I'm sorry, gentlemen, but I'm afraid I'll have to ask you to step down into the shovel.
1: Well, I suppose you're right.
2: This way, please, gentlemen. Right down these stairs.
4: Thank you.
1: Thank you.
2: Here's the door.
1: Listen to that, will you?
2: Yes, pretty heavy.
1: No lack of ammunition there if they can afford to throw stuff around like that.
2: I'm afraid you're right. How will this affect our plans for the attack tomorrow, General?
1: Affect them? It'll cancel them. If they still got that much ammunition, we'd better hold up for a while. Agree, gentlemen?
4: Yeah, seems right,
2: I dare say you're right, but where can they be getting it from?
1: Well, they're not supermen. There must be some explanation. If we don't find it pretty soon, it's going to be just too bad. We're holding them on the southern slopes, but that's about all. We've got our backs to the sea, and if they take Port Moresby, you can kiss all of northern Australia goodbye within a month. In other words, unless we lick this mystery of the Jap supply system, gentlemen, we're licked.
2: Well, frankly, I'm stumped. Trucks are out of the question over those jungle trails. They haven't had a plane in the sky for weeks.
3: Yes. Now we know horses are no good for this terrain, and there aren't enough Jap troops in the whole South Pacific to carry the stuff on their backs.
1: Well, gentlemen, we've got to find the answer and find it quick.
2: You sure aerial reconnaissance hasn't missed something?
1: Well, I was sure this morning, but they must have. Colonel.
3: Yes, sir.
1: Have reconnaissance go over the terrain again. Have them go over every inch of it until they find... Gentlemen, something just occurred to me about this.
2: What is it, General?
1: Well, I'm almost ashamed to mention it. But if I didn't know there just ain't no such animal out here, I'd say they must have a flock of good old Missouri mules.
2: Mules? I say, really?
3: Where would they get them, General?
1: No, gentlemen, no. It's just a crazy no-account hunch. We've got to find hard, solid facts.

0: What are you saying, Doc?
1: I check.
0: Harry?
2: Buy me.
0: Sorry, boy.
3: $1.
2: Oh, Pop Poliska's got him again.
3: Why don't we just give him the money?
0: Can I help it if I get the car?
4: Frankly, Major Poliska, I don't mind you getting most of the cards. I just mind you getting all of them.
0: Oh, why don't you call me? Maybe I'm kidding.
4: Yeah, I tried that.
0: Yeah. Hey, Sergeant. Hey, Tech.
5: Yes, sir.
0: Close that door, will you?
5: Yes, sir.
0: How do you expect a bunch of poor pilots to get any relaxation with all that noise going on?
5: I'm sorry, sir.
0: Only kidding, Tex. I wouldn't rag a guy from the old home state. Well, what are you guys saying?
4: All yours.
2: Take it.
3: Not me.
0: Thanks, fellas.
2: Your deal, friend.
3: Yeah.
0: What do you say we make it the last hand?
2: What?
3: And you $40 ahead?
4: Why, Pop, how mercenary.
0: Yeah. Oh, wait a minute. Wait a minute. It's not that. I'm tired. No kid.
2: You're tired.
3: Of what? Raking in the dough?
0: Okay. I'll give you back the dough. I just want to sleep, that's all.
2: Yeah, for $2, I'd take him up on it. I could retire on what he's taken away from me in the last 6 weeks.
4: What's the matter, Pop? Not sleeping?
0: Not the last 3-4 nights.
4: Nerves?
0: I suppose so. I keep hearing things.
4: What sort of thing?
0: Well,
3: probably hears the call of far-off Cuba Libre.
4: No. Seriously, Pop.
0: Well, it's a funny thing. I've heard it the last 4 nights.
4: What?
0: Mule.
4: Oh. Mule?
2: No, I will take my dough.
3: We'll take a guy from Texas for that one.
0: No, I'm not kidding. I do. I hear them all the time.
2: Go ahead, Doc. Tell him what Freud says it means when you dream about mules.
0: I don't dream about them. I hear them.
2: Sure, you hear mules and I hear Carol Landers. That'll give you a rough idea of the difference between a guy from Texas and a guy from Brooklyn.
0: All right, wise guys. If you don't want to take a fellow officer's word.
4: Maybe I better give you a couple of sleeping pills, Pop.
0: No, thanks. But it's funny. I know mules. I was brought up with mules.
2: Uh-huh. I'll believe that.
0: Now, listen.
5: Beg pardon, sir.
0: Yes, sir?
5: I couldn't help but overhear the conversation, sir.
0: So?
5: I hear him too, sir.
0: Why? Yeah.
2: Hey, just because you guys are in the same state now.
0: Wait a minute. You say you hear mules too, son?
5: Yes, sir.
0: What did I tell you? There are mules.
4: Uh-huh.
0: The sergeant's a smart cookie, even if he is a radio operator, eh, Tex?
3: Oh, cut it out, Pop.
2: Yeah, how much of a cut is he giving you, Sergeant?
5: Oh, it's true, sir. I've heard him for the last 3 or 4 nights.
0: Sure you have. You can't fool an old Texas farm boy about mules. When I hear mules, I hear mules. And when I hear one, I can tell whether he's from Texas or Missouri. How much he weighs and how old he is.
2: Sure, my grandmother had the same trouble.
0: You want to bet there's no mules?
4: But, Pop, how could there be? We don't have any. The Japs couldn't have any because there are no mules in the Far East.
3: Let them bet. Well, even if the Japs did have any, you couldn't hear them this far away.
0: Listen, those guys are pushed so near our lines by this time, I can hear them breathe at night. And anyway, a mule's voice can carry for miles.
2: And so can a Poliska's.
0: But don't you half-wit see? This may be the answer to how the Japs are getting their supplies through the mountains.
2: Look, the Japs don't have mules. They never have had and they never will have. We may have sold them a little scrap iron, but we didn't sell them any mules.
4: It doesn't sound plausible, Pop, even from a scientific point of view. I don't think mules could even live in this climate.
0: Why not? I do, don't I?
3: He's got something there, Doc. The comparison is terrific.
0: All right. If you birds are so cocky, how about backing yourselves up with a little hard money?
2: I'll take you on.
3: Yeah,
2: but you have all my dough.
4: I'm practically clean.
3: I'm back on relief.
0: No, stop. You're breaking my heart. How much do you penny pinchers figure you dropped?
2: Well, if you're asking me, $80.
0: You, Doc?
4: 94 and some change.
0: Call it 95. Fred?
3: 60. My poor old mother with payments to meet on the washing machine.
0: Yeah. 83, 85, and 60? Okay. If I lose, I'll pay over $238 and you can split it up. And if I win, it looks as though you work for me and Uncle Sam for the duration.
3: Oh, boy, Mama's washing machine is safe.
0: Is it a deal?
3: Wait a minute.
4: How are we going to prove anything?
3: Well, look, I'm flying reconnaissance in the morning, and brother, if there are mules, I'll find them.
0: You wouldn't cheat on an old buddy, would you, Fred?
3: Don't you worry, chum. If you're right, which you ain't, it sure'd be worth it to find mules.

0: I was a sucker bet. Pop, why don't you give up?
1: You vultures are at least going to wait until Freddy gets back, aren't you?
2: Yeah. Three more beers, please.
3: Yes, sir.
1: Now, I suppose I must be wrong, but it's funny. I heard him just as plain.
2: Yeah. Did you hear him last night, Pop?
1: No. No, I didn't.
0: There, I told you it was a case for Freud. Once you talked and got it off your conscience, no more mules, eh?
2: There's Freddy.
0: Oh, here comes
2: Freddy,
0: the boy.
2: Here.
0: Here he is.
2: Right over here.
4: Well, mind if I join you, gentlemen?
1: Oh, don't be so cozy. What about the mules?
4: Well, Pop, I covered the whole territory. What do you think I saw?
1: Mules.
4: No, nothing.
5: Hey, fellas, come here. Bud Palifka rides again. This time to the cleaner.
1: Are you sure?
4: Oh, Pop, I couldn't have missed them if they'd been there. No, no kidding.
1: Nothing that looked like corrals or sheds or...
4: No, not a thing.
0: Come on, Pop, come on. Pay off.
2: Yeah, it looks like he's right, Pop. What do you fellas say?
4: Well, I say yes. Give it out.
1: Okay, okay. Here it is.
0: Well. Thank you very much.
1: Want to count it?
0: Oh, no, that's all right, kid. We'll take your word on anything but mules.
1: Maybe you better give me a couple of those sleeping pills at that, dog.
4: Yes, you better.
5: Hey, fellas, come here. Bud Palifka rides again. This time to the cleaner.
1: Are you sure?
4: Oh, Pop, I couldn't have missed them if they'd been there. No, no kidding.
1: Nothing that looked like corrals or sheds or...
4: No, not a thing.
0: Come on, Pop, come on. Pay off.
2: Yeah, it looks like he's right, Pop. What do you fellas say?
4: Well, I say yes. Give it out.
1: Okay, okay. Here it is.
0: Well. Thank you very much.
1: Want to count it?
0: Oh, no, that's all right, kid. We'll take your word on anything but mules.
1: Maybe you better give me...

0: You're sleeping pills at that, Doc.
1: Yes, you better.
2: Drop around to see me tonight before you turn in.
0: Hey, wait a minute.
1: No, well,
0: listen.
1: Do what?
0: Hey, Bob, choke that music box, will you?
3: What's he like?
0: Now, listen. Quiet. Listen. You hear that?
3: Oh, how big.
0: What'd I tell you? That's a mule.
1: Hey, what do you mean a mule?
0: I tell you, it is.
2: Well, it did sound like one.
4: Oh, it could have been a hyena or something. Oh,
1: sure, it could have been anything.
3: Sure.
1: It could have been a parrot.
3: Sure.
1: It could have been the old man snoring.
5: As you were, gentlemen, as you were.
1: Yeah.
5: Well, gentlemen, what's the discussion?
2: Oh, we were just talking about noises, sir, like snoring.
0: No, it's more than that, sir. I think it's important, and I think the general ought to know about it.
5: Know about what?
0: The noises, sir. I mean, the mule.
5: Mules? Noises? What the devil are you talking about?
0: But we heard them, sir. We all heard them just now.
5: Heard what? Mules?
0: Yes, sir.
5: Major Palifka? I hope this isn't a joke.
0: It's not, sir. I've heard them, and a sergeant's heard them, and just now we all heard them.
5: Is this true, gentlemen?
1: Well, it could have been anything, sir.
2: It certainly sounded like a mule, sir, but...
5: But what?
0: General, I'm positive it's mules. Because, besides mules or some pack animals, the only way the Jap could possibly be getting his stuff over the Owen Stanley...
5: But how would they get any mules? Why hasn't reconnaissance seen them? A mule's a big animal. It needs shelter, corral.
0: I don't know the answers to all that, sir. Camouflage would account for some of it. The Jap's awful cute at that kind of stuff, but I'll bet you this whole roll of bills...
1: What roll?
0: Well, I mean, if you'll just let me fly over and take a look for myself, sir.
5: Well, what makes you think you are particularly suited for mule-finding missions, Major?
0: Well, sir, I just know mules, that's all.
5: Well, we've tried everything else. All right, go to it.
0: Yes, sir.
5: But if this is some kind of nonsense, Palifka...
0: Yes, sir, that is, no, sir.
5: Report your findings to me tomorrow. Good night, gentlemen.
1: Good night.
0: Good night, sir.
1: If this is some kind of nonsense, Palifka... And boy, he meant it, too.
3: Well, what are you going to do now, Pop?
0: Hedge hop, look around, take pictures.
3: Oh, look, chum, look. Take it easy. You hedge hop through one of those canyons, your hedge hopping days are over.
0: You're not worried about me, are you,
3: Freddy? No, I mean it, Pop. The air currents in those narrow canyons are dynamite. Those little Japs aren't exactly asleep, either. I flew at 5,000 feet, and I came back looking like a sieve.
0: Just keep your shirts on, pals, and I'll bring you back some nice, pretty pictures. Oh, that reminds me.
1: Hey, give me back that dough.
0: Take it easy. You'll get it. If I don't get the picture. So long, guys. See you at mass.
1: Well, how do you like that? Well, here comes a wonder boy now.
4: Hey, how do you suppose he made out?
1: I don't know.
2: Well, he got back anyway, which was almost more than I expected.
4: Well, looks like he got shot up a little low. I told him.
2: Maybe we better go over and have a look.
1: Yeah, come on.
4: Hey, Pop, how'd you make out?
1: Okay,
0: boy,
1: pal.
0: Boy, Harry, I didn't know you cared.
1: About you? Don't be silly. I just want to be sure you didn't have any holes through that wad of dough that we're going to collect.
0: That dough's plenty safe, pal. Don't worry.
1: Yeah, for who?
2: Any luck, Pop?
0: Now, just keep your pants on, gents. I'm making my report to the CG.
6: You are listening to Warren William as Major Palifka in The Major and the Mules on The Cavalcade of America, presented by DuPont. Major Palifka from Texas, USA, is convinced that the ammunition with which the Japanese threaten the American position on New Guinea is carried across the mountains by mules. No one believes him, but he's bet his bankroll that he's right and has just returned from a reconnaissance flight with pictures which he hopes will prove it.
0: Aren't those pictures ready yet?
7: Right off, sir.
0: Okay. Hey, Tech.
5: Hmm?
0: Did those guys try to pump you about any of the stuff I saw up there?
8: They asked me some questions, sir.
0: You didn't tell them anything, did you?
8: Major, I was as gabby as a lock-jawed barber with nobody to shave.
0: Good boy.
9: Here are your pictures, sir.
0: Oh, thanks. Nothing on this one. Well, this one. Ah, here's something.
8: Hmm?
0: Yep, it might be. See that text?
8: Yes, sir, it might be.
0: It must be. And I sure hope the old man agrees. Well, I'll take these right in and show him.
5: Come in.
0: Major Palifka reporting, sir.
5: Come in, Palifka, come in. Well, did you find your mules?
7: I think so, sir. Look here. Look on this picture.

0: See that?
1: See what? I don't see anything that looks like a mule to me.
2: No, but those dark patches, sir, they're shelters of some kind. Camouflage corrals, they could be.
1: Could be. They could be anything.
2: Oh, but they must be, sir. Now, a few 820s might dig them out into the light.
1: Major, you know we haven't got bombs to waste on hypothetical targets.
2: But, General...
1: No, Polipka, no. Do you have any idea how much time and money and effort it takes to get a bomb out to this hellhole of an island? Absolutely no.
2: But, General, my ship's just a reconnaissance plane. Why, flying floozy doesn't even carry guns. All I'd like to do is take her and dive down on one of these things and kind of scare things up a little.
1: And what will that prove?
2: I don't know, sir. Just a hunch.
1: Major Polipka, I don't like to lose planes, and I don't like to lose pilots. But I can't watch everything you do, and so if you want to hedge hop some patch of jungle swamp, I suppose I can't stop you.
0: Thank you, sir.
1: But if you crack up one of my ships and ever get back here to tell me about it, heaven help you.
2: Yes, sir. Thank you, sir.
0: We're in, Tex. We're in. You get it?
3: I think I do, sir.
0: You know mules, Tex.
3: Yes, sir.
0: Very sensitive animal, the mule, right?
3: Yes, sir.
0: So those are corrals, and there are mules in them. And I can get down close enough to them and jazz the motors on flying floozy.
3: They'll bust out of there and run like...
0: Right!
3: Joe Goat calling three goats. Joe Goat calling three goats. Over. Over.
4: Three goats to Joe Goat. Three goats to Joe Goat. What's on your mind, Tex?
3: Getting there, Major.
4: Any second now.
3: How's it look up there?
4: Well, maybe rough going, Sergeant. There it is, that patch I showed you. I'm over the canyon now.
3: Figure to have any trouble going down?
4: Well, it's getting out that worries me. Just enough room to get old Floozy in. Maybe pull out again. You there, Joe Goat?
3: Yes, sir.
4: Any of my pals hanging around your shack?
3: Well, not yet, but I'm expecting them any minute.
4: Keep them guessing, boy. Keep them guessing. Your camera's all set. I'm fixing to go.
3: Good luck, sir.
4: Thanks, Joe Goat. Stick around. I'll give it to you play by play.
3: Okay, three goats. Joe Goat standing by.
4: Right. Now listen, here's what I'm going to do. The only way to convince those guys down there is to come in with autographed pictures of mules. So I'm going to dive on that patch and jazz the motors all out about 800 yards. Just at the end of the dive, I'm going to cut the motor for a couple of seconds so I can hear. Because if there are mules down there, and if I don't see them on the first pass, I'll sure enough hear them. And all the time, old Big Eye's going to be making pretty pictures. Okay, here I go.

0: There they are! There they are!
1: Roger, Roger.
0: Hold everything, I'm heading for the trees. Here comes trouble!
1: Are you all right? Three goats, are you all right? Three goats, three goats, three goats.
2: Yeah, I'm with you, Sergeant, I'm with you. Just picking some palm leaves out of my teeth, heading for home. Say, did those mules come over at all?
1: Yes, sir, but I also got something that sounded like ack-ack.
2: Yeah, I forgot to tell you, Sergeant. Those mules have got kinfolk who've been educated to shoot.

0: Beauties, aren't they, sir? Makes me feel right homesick.
1: Hey!
2: Oh, here comes the reception committee.
1: Well, what do you got? What do you got, huh? Come on in, boy.
3: Right.
1: What do you got, Pop? Word. Hi, fellas.
3: Hi, yeah.
1: More, jungle pictures, Pop?
3: Well, maybe he's trying to start a real estate development for after the war.
4: Yeah, Polifka invites you to live in Swampy Gardens, a mule's paradise.
5: Hey, why don't you guys lay off me? I'm just trying to do my part in the war effort.
3: Oh, boy, Pop. No kidding, Pop. Did you get anything?
5: Well,
4: come on. Give us a look.
5: Honest, I can't. I told the old man I'd show him to him right away. I was just going in to see him now.
4: Well, you mind if we come along?
5: Oh, look, fellas, why don't you wait?
3: And miss this?
1: Now, you had your fun, Pop.
6: Be a sport, pal.
5: Okay.
4: Oh, and that reminds me. What about that dough?
5: I guess you don't need to worry about that dough anymore. Come on.
3: Ah, the boy.
1: Lead us to it. Coming.
5: Major Polifka reporting, sir, with a guard of honor.
1: So I see. Come in, gentlemen, come in.
3: Thank you, sir.
1: Thank you, sir. I'd heard a rumor that certain parties had an interest in your exploits, other than of a purely military nature. Mm-hmm. Well, Major Polifka, at any rate, let me congratulate you on your return.
5: Thank you, sir.
1: And let me add that in thinking the matter over, I've decided I can't possibly afford to risk personnel and equipment on any more such adventures in the future. That's an order, Major.
5: Yes, sir. I guess you won't have to anyway, sir.
1: Well, I'm glad you see it that way. Oh? More pictures, eh?
5: Yes, sir.
1: Anything of interest?
5: Well, I think you might be interested in them, sir, just for the record. Here they are, sir.
1: Thank you. Oh, yes. Yeah.
7: Great Scott, Polifka.
3: And what goes?
5: Mules!
1: There must be 100 of them, scampering all over the landscape.
5: That is a pretty big corral, sir.
1: How did you ever catch them in the open like this? There hasn't been the slightest sign in all our weeks of reconnaissance.
5: The flying floozy must have given them a bad dose of jitters. And they just went to town. I figure the Japs only used them at night and kept them in these camouflage corrals during the day.
1: Oh, they're mules, all right. Heaven only knows where they got them. Do you realize, gentlemen, that this is the answer to all our troubles?
5: Yes, looks their way to me, sir.
1: Once we've scattered these mules, we'll have the Japs right where we want them. That was a nice bit of recon work, Major.
5: Thank you, sir. Well, guard of honor.
4: Pop, all I can say is I got to hand it to you. Congratulations.
3: Congratulations.
8: Yeah, nice recon, Pop. Hey, well done. Hey.
1: Well, now. We'll want a bombing expedition against those corrals immediately. You'll follow up for pictures, Major.
5: All right, sir.
1: You know the terrain pretty well by now. Are there any special arrangements you might have to suggest?
5: Why, yes, sir. There's one thing.
1: All right, let's hear it.
5: I'd like to nominate the pilots for this mule skinning expedition, if that's okay, sir.
1: Oh, that's possible. Who are your men?
5: Well, Doc here's flight sergeant, so he's out. But Fred and Harry, they're definitely in.
4: Just try to keep us out. Right. Hey, but wait a minute. You're a bit too anxious.
3: Yeah. What's the gag?
5: Gag? Why, gentlemen, would I stoop to such a thing? I just figure if you don't go, you'll be cheated. Because you sure paid in advance for this ride.

0: Our thanks to Warren William, who will return to the microphone a little later with a message which will be of interest to everyone who has a friend or relative overseas. And to Pop, now Lieutenant Colonel Polifka, happy landings and good pictures wherever you may be. Before we tell you about next week's play, we'd like to tell you about the finely detailed maps and charts which made it possible for the fighting men of the Army Air Corps to wipe out the corral of Jap mules. In a windowless building near Washington, 1,700 technicians under the direction of the United States Army Engineers are making for the armed forces an average of 6 million maps a month. Days before the United Nations invaded Sicily, maps revealing Sicilian roads and towns, hills and brooks were prepared, ready and waiting. 10 million maps went to North Africa, yet not a word of a coming military action has ever leaked out. To this mysterious map factory comes vital information from many sources. Refugees dig into their trunks and memories for valuable details of Axis gun emplacements and factory locations. Engineers who worked in Europe and Asia in peacetime contribute their knowledge of bridges, highways, and dams. Daring pilots swooping low over enemy country add miles of sharp, clear photographs, which are pieced together one by one in telltale mosaics. Targets for tomorrow night. All of the information coming in is recorded on maps. There are waterproof maps made of light cloth that can be tucked into a flyer's pocket handkerchief-like. Maps that can be read as glowing lines under ultraviolet light. Maps of every kind. 7 days a week, they pour from a battery of high-speed offset lithographic presses that can print 4,000 impressions an hour. Lithography is one of the oldest known methods of reproducing words and pictures. In photolithography, an image is photographed on a sheet of film. This image on the film is transferred to a sensitized metal or plastic plate. Then the plate is set up in a press, but a press different from the accepted idea of a printing press. In photolithography, the plate that carries the picture or map or whatever is being printed does not touch the paper. Instead, the ink from the plate is transferred, or offset, as lithographers say, to a rubber roller or blanket. It is the rubber roller that finally prints the image on the paper. Offset lithography is used in printing maps by the million because it is more economical. Offset lithography is still more important in wartime because changes can be made directly on the plate at any moment. For example, if an advancing American unit finds a new enemy fortification in an unexpected position, the information can be flashed at once to a mobile lithographic plant in the field, where the new enemy location can be sketched in directly on the map plate and new maps supplied within a few hours. We are happy to say that many of the sharp, clear maps destined for use by America's armed forces are produced with the aid of DuPont Photolith Lithographic Film, one of the DuPont Better Things for Better Living through chemistry. And here is the star of this evening's cavalcade, Warren William.
1: Ladies and gentlemen, here is a message for everyone who writes to a soldier or a sailor overseas. 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The Army and Navy want them to have mail, and we, here at home, are just as anxious that they should. V-mail is as private as any mail under wartime censorship. It's fast, and it's sure to be delivered. Remember, all V-mail is airmail, but regular airmail is not V-mail. Write often and send it by V-mail.

0: The Weapon That Saves Lives. That is the play which Cavalcade will present next week with Edmund Lowe as its star. One of the great success stories in the history of man's search through the centuries for a new healing agent. 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Cavalcade invites you to join us again next Monday evening when we bring you Edmund Lowe in The Weapon That Saves Lives on The Cavalcade of America. The orchestra and musical score tonight were under the direction of Donald Voorhees. 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
1: We'll be so happy together, but it all depends on the weatherman.
0: Nellie.
1: Oh, Nellie.
0: Was now.
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I guess it must be love.

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I'm interested especially in knowing why you wasted. 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What is your latest foible? 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
1: The waltzes and mazurkas, we hate them, we spurn them.
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0: You're a lazy bone.
1: Telling me.
0: Loafing through the day. Man, how you expect to make a dime that way?
1: Man, I don't want to make a dime no way.
0: Why, looky here. He won't listen to a word I say.

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I begin to see that bay again. But when I try to leave, sweet local mammals let me fly.

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This is Captain Glenn Miller speaking for the Army Air Forces Training Command Orchestra, and we hope that you soldiers of the Allied Forces enjoy these V-discs that we're making just for you.

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No one plays high notes like the lip.

0: Complexion like the lip. 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He plays so high that only dogs can hear him just for kicks. And when I ask him, does he read, he says, I'll tell you, hon, I read a little bit, but not enough to hurt me none. No one plays high notes like the lip. I never heard a trumpet player play a note so high. I had to coax a lot before the lip would tell me why. Then he took out a little jaw that's labeled high note tree. He said he rubbed a little every night on his mouthpiece. That is the secret of the lip.
1: Now listen, gal, you kidding about the high note grease?
0: No, I swear, he had 10 bottles in a big valise.
1: Well, does he buy it in the drugstore from the medicine shelf?
0: Uh-uh, some side men down there said the lifter made it himself. Now here's the secret of the lift.
1: You take a bucket full of steam, a dozen rooster eggs, and stir them gently with a bushel full of goldfish legs. Next, you're hanging on a skyhook in the midnight sun. Then you fry it in the frigidaire until it's done.
0: No one plays high notes like the lips.

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1: Now, as gunshots echo across the windswept, snow-covered reaches of the wild Northwest, Quaker Puff Wheat and Quaker Puff Rice, the breakfast cereal shot from guns, present the challenge of the Yukon. It's Yukon King, swiftest and strongest lead dog of the Northwest, blazing the trail for Sergeant Preston of the Northwest Mounted Police in his relentless pursuit of lawbreakers.
2: On King! On, you huskies!
1: Gold. Gold discovered in the Yukon. A stampede to the Klondike in the wild race for riches. Back to the days of the gold rush. With Quaker Puff Wheat and Quaker Puff Rice, bringing you the adventures of Sergeant Preston and his wonder dog Yukon King as they meet the challenge of the Yukon.

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2: Young Bob Clark stopped his team in front of Red Bannister's cabin on 2nd Street and pounded on the door. The boy's jaw was set. He jammed his right hand into the pocket of his parka and fingered the trigger guard of a .45.
3: Well, good evening, Bob.
4: I'm coming in, Red.
3: Why, sure. Come ahead. Have a seat.
4: No.
3: What's on your mind?
4: You know, I just left Holden's office.
3: That's so? Well, I hope there won't be any trouble.
4: Trouble? There's going to be plenty of trouble.
3: Your father must have left enough money to take care of that lien. The note's only for $1,000.
4: He didn't leave any money, and you know it. All that Mom and I have is the claim.
3: That's too bad.
4: But I don't believe he ever signed that note.
3: Oh, really, Bob?
4: He never said anything to us about borrowing money from you. He wouldn't.
3: I agree. He didn't want you to worry.
4: I mean that you'd be the last person in the world he'd borrow from.
3: He had no choice.
4: And another thing. He'd never agree to pay back a loan before the spring cleanup, before the creek thaws out and we can wash out gravel. How could he agree to something like that?
3: Again, he had no choice. The note must be paid at the end of the month, or I take over the claim.
4: The note's a forgery.
3: If you're going to claim that, it means a lawsuit.
4: What?
3: Of course. And if you sue, I'll naturally get an injunction to prevent you from washing any of the gravel until the case is settled.
4: How could we get any money to go to law unless we wash gravel?
3: Borrow it, perhaps. Be much simpler to pay your father's note.
4: I've told you we can't do that.
3: That's too bad.
4: Now listen, Red. It looked like an accident the way Dad died. The ridge trail's dangerous, and it was a bad storm. He could have slipped easy enough.
3: Everyone agrees about that.
4: I agreed until now. But,
3: until now?
4: Yes. Now I don't. You've wanted our claim for a long time. There wasn't any way you could get it with Dad alive. But you figured you could claim he owed you money if he wasn't here to say different. You forged a note. You were the
3: one. Are you accusing me of murder?
4: Yes.
3: You stupid little fool. I've got a gun here. And I'll give you till I count three to get out of here.
4: I've got a gun too, Mr. C.
3: One, two.
4: No! Red.
5: You killed me.
4: There's someone at the door. What have I done? I've got to get out of here. There's a back door.
2: Bob was panic-stricken. He forgot his team waiting out in front. His only thought was to escape, to get out of town. He ran down the alley in back of Red's cabin and turned right when he reached Victoria Street, the shortest way to the creek trail. Even when he had left the buildings of the town behind, he kept on running. And an hour later, he staggered up the slope to the cabin he shared with his mother.
6: Bob, is that you? What's the matter?
4: I think I've killed a man.
6: Oh, son, what are you saying? You killed a man?
4: Yes, Red Bannister.
6: Why, what for? You can't mean it.
4: Yes, I do.
6: Here, sit down. You don't really mean it. You can't, Bob. Killed a man.
4: I'll tell you. I'll tell you all about it.
6: Oh, Bob, why?
4: I went to Holden's office. He had a note that Red Bannister had given him to collect. Dad's note. At least it looked like his signature.
6: But that's impossible. Your father didn't borrow any money.
4: The note was there, Mom, and Holden showed it to me. If we don't pay it in 30 days, Bannister gets the claim.
6: There's some mistake, I'm sure.
4: Yeah, I felt the same way. So I went to Bannister's cabin. I accused him of forging the note, and then he started talking about lawsuits, and I lost my head. I accused him of killing Dad. He pulled a gun and ordered me out. I had a gun in my parka. This one here, I shot him.
6: Killed him?
4: I think so. Oh. Somebody started pounding on the front door of the cabin. Holden, probably. Oh. He could have followed me from his office. My team was out in front, but I ran out the back door and I just kept on running.
6: Oh, my boy, what are you going to do? You can't stay here. They'll be coming after you. But the
4: Where would I go if I left here?
6: Anywhere, as long as they don't catch you.
4: Without money, Mom?
6: I have a little.
4: Yeah, a few dollars.
6: He may not be dead. You aren't sure, Bob.
4: Maybe not.
6: I'll go into town and find out. You must hide somewhere until I come back and
4: No.
6: Then... But it isn't safe
4: It
6: here.
4: Wouldn't be safe anywhere, Mom. No, I'm beginning to think straight now. You can't run away from a thing like this.
6: What are you going to do?
4: I'm going to give myself up.
6: Oh, Bob, no. Oh, Bob.
2: An hour later, as Bob trudged down the main street of the town, he saw a crowd of men outside the inn. The shouts that greeted his approach told him that the worst had happened.
7: Ah, Bob. Old Lynn says that you shot Red Bannister. Is it true?
4: Is he dead?
8: You know he's dead. You killed him and ran out the back door. I saw you heading for the creek.
4: I wasn't sure.
7: Now, hold on there. Better not say anything more.
8: There's nothing more to say. He's confessed.
7: But you said yourself that Red had drawn his gun. Now, this could have been self-defense. The only way to get the story straight is to have a miner's meeting.
9: You're right.
8: Well, it's perfectly agreeable to me. You can be the chairman, Rush.
7: Well, what's the matter with you? You're the lawyer, Holden.
8: Well, I'll have to testify. Rush is the one for the job, isn't he, Ben?
9: Yeah, Holden.
8: You're elected, Rush. So it's up to you to take charge of the prisoner.
7: Yeah, all right. Well, come on, Bob. I guess I'll have to lock you.
9: All right, Rush.
2: It was nearly midnight on the following night when Sergeant Preston stopped his team in front of the Beaver City Inn.
10: Okay. Hurry, Husky.
2: Rush Logan, the proprietor, had heard his team and was outside waiting to greet him.
7: Yeah, hello there, Sergeant. Hello, King.
11: Hello, Rush.
7: You come from the north, huh?
11: Yes, regular patrol.
7: Well, I'm sure glad you showed up here tonight.
11: Huh?
7: We're fixing to have a miners' meeting tomorrow. They elected me to be chairman. But you can take charge of the trial now.
11: Trial?
7: Unless, of course, you think the accused had better be taken down to Dawson.
11: Well, that depends on the charge.
7: It's murder.
11: Murder?
7: Yep. Sad thing, Sergeant. Young Bob Clark shot Red Bannister.
11: That's hard to believe, Rush.
7: It's true. The boys confessed. Happened last night in Red's cabin. There was some argument about a note.
11: Where is Bob?
7: He's locked in a room inside. He's promised he won't try to get away. You know, we'd like to try him here, Sergeant. There's a possibility it was self-defense. We'd like to see him get every break he can.
11: No, Rush. The government recognizes the authority of miners' courts in less serious cases, but not when it comes to murder.
7: Well, there was a
11: That's
7: time
11: That's true in the past. But now the force is patrolling the whole territory. I'll take charge.
7: Well, you're the law, as far as we're concerned.
11: I'll have a talk with Bob first.
7: Why, sure. Come on in.
11: One King.
2: The sergeant questioned Bob, and the boy told him the whole story of what had happened the previous evening. When Preston had finished, he joined Rush in the kitchen of the inn, where the landlord had food and coffee waiting on the table.
7: Yeah, sit down and eat, Sergeant.
11: Oh, thanks, Rush.
7: Joe's taking care of your team. And I haven't forgotten you, King. This is for you. You're welcome. It's a sad thing, isn't it, Sergeant, what Bob did?
11: Yes. I'd better take a look at the body.
7: You'll find it hard to do that.
11: Huh? Why?
7: Red was buried early tonight.
11: So soon?
7: In the pine grove up above the hill. Some of Red's men thawed out the ground this afternoon and dug a grave. They buried him as soon as it was dark.
11: Did you see the body?
7: No, I didn't even hear about it till this morning. It was in the coffin by then.
11: Well, who was it discovered the body?
7: Jonathan Holden.
11: The lawyer.
7: That's right. He'd handled all of Red's business. He was just outside the front door when the shot was fired.
11: Bob said there was someone knocking at the door. Well, I have to talk to Holden.
7: Tonight?
11: Yes, it had better be tonight.
2: Next to the inn, the building where Holden had his office was the largest in Beaver City, and Holden lived in several rooms on the second floor. It was there that the sergeant listened to his story.
8: It was perfectly obvious there was nothing to be done for Red. He was dying.
11: Didn't you call a doctor?
8: Well, there's only Doc Faraday, and he's down in Dawson right now.
11: Oh.
8: I called in Neil and Powell from the cabin next door.
11: They worked for Red.
8: Yes. We made him as comfortable as we could, and then he insisted on my making a will for him. He dictated and I wrote, and he signed it just before he died. Perhaps you'd be interested in it.
11: Very much.
8: Well, here it is.
11: Hmm. Who is this Michael Brophy to whom he's leaving everything?
8: An ex-partner, I believe. He lives in San Francisco.
11: How much property is there?
8: All cash, several claims.
11: The most valuable being Clark's.
8: That doesn't have anything to do with the shooting, does it?
11: It was the motive, wasn't it?
8: Well,
11: I think that's all for tonight. Thanks, Holden. Thanks very much.
8: Not at all.
2: The sergeant and King returned to the inn.
12: Well, Sergeant?
11: Rush, I know it's late, but there's something else I must do tonight, and I'd like you and Joe to help me.
12: Why, sure, anything at all.
11: Do you have a pick and some shovels around?
12: Sure. What do you want with them?
11: We'll need them when we get up to Pine Grove above the town.
12: Pine Grove? The place where Red is buried?
11: Yes.
12: But why? What's in your mind?
11: An unpleasant task, but a necessary one. I've listened to Bob and I've listened to Holden. They seem to tell a complete story.
12: It's simple enough.
11: Except for one point. Except for one small question in my mind. And the only place that question can be answered is in the grove above the town.
12: Sergeant.
0: We'll continue our story in just a moment. For a breakfast that's delicious, for a breakfast that's nutritious, remember these three famous words. Shot from gun. Yes, shot from gun stands for the original, the one and only Quaker puffed rice and Quaker puffed wheat. These are the giant size, the king size grains of premium wheat or rice, shot from guns to make them bigger and better tasting. Think of it. Quaker Puff Wheat and Quaker Puff Rice are actually exploded up to 8 times normal size. That makes them crisp and tender as nuts in November. Quaker Puff Wheat and Quaker Puff Rice are shot through and through with bang-up nut-like flavor, too. And as Mother knows, wheat or rice shot from guns makes a deluxe family breakfast that's economical, that's easy to fix as falling off a log. Just pour out a bowlful, add some fruit, and milk or cream. Talk about good. What's more, long hours at school and play call for a hearty breakfast. And Quaker puffed wheat and Quaker puffed rice furnish added food values of restored natural great amounts of vitamin B1, niacin, and iron. So how about it? 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It's never sold in bags or bulk. 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Get Quaker puffed rice and Quaker puffed wheat. Now to continue our story. The northern lights were brilliant in the sky, but the shadows from the pines lay blue-black across the shallow grave as the men tossed aside the frozen clods. Only occasionally was the pick necessary. And in a few minutes, the top of the rough coffin could be seen.
13: This has been faster than I thought it'd be. Keep at it, Joe.
11: You must have thrown the box together in a hurry.
13: Yeah, won't be any trick to get the top off.
11: I've got the pick here, Joe. I'll do it. Just stand aside.
2: The sergeant pried loose the pine boards that covered the coffin. A moment later, the three men were gazing down into the rough box. The coffin was empty except for half a dozen heavy rocks. Joe was the first to speak.
13: If that don't beat all. They just filled up a box with some rocks and pretended they were burying Red. What do you think of that?
12: I think the sergeant figured there was something wrong somewhere. That maybe he'd find something like this. Right, Sergeant?
11: Well, it appeared that the only men who had actually seen Red after he was shot were Holden, Neil, and Powell. Hardly disinterested witnesses. Then Red signed a will, supposedly just before he died. The signature was too good.
12: Too good?
11: A firm hand wrote it.
12: I get you. Red couldn't have been dying.
11: I had to be sure. You can't charge a man with murder unless somebody's been killed.
13: Bob's free, then.
11: As far as we three are concerned, yes. We're going to fill this grave up, and I don't want you to say a word to anyone about what we found here. You see, there's something else we must find out now. The reason for all this. Where is Red? Why is he pretending to be dead?
13: Yeah, why?
11: And who's this Michael Brophy who's supposed to inherit all Red's property? My suspicion is that Brophy is Red Bannister himself.
7: Well, he sure went to a lot of trouble.
11: To disappear? There's some reason behind it, that's sure. Now, remember, not a word about this to anyone.
7: You can depend on us.
4: Absolutely.
11: Well, let's get this filled in. We must leave it exactly as we found it.
4: Right, Sergeant.
2: The grave was filled in, and the men returned to town. The following day, the sergeant obtained the key to the padlock which had been placed on Red's cabin and went over all of Red's belongings, especially the contents of his desk.
11: This might be it, King. It's the only possible clue that I can see here. Check made out to cash for $500. Nothing else on the stud. May give us a lead, King. Now all we need is something that belonged to Red. Oh, one of these mittens will do. For future reference, boy, when it comes time for you to find him. Let's go.
2: The sergeant returned to the inn and held a conference with Rob.
4: Right, Sergeant.
2: The grave was filled in, and the men returned to town. The following day, the sergeant obtained the key to the padlock which had been placed on Red's cabin and went over all of Red's belongings, especially the contents of his desk.
11: This might be it, King. It's the only possible clue that I can see here. Check made out to cash for $500. Nothing else on the stud. May give us a lead, King. Now all we need is something that belonged to Red. Oh, one of these mittens will do. For future reference, boy, when it comes time for you to find him. Let's go.

0: don't...
1: The sergeant returned to the inn and held a conference with Rush, Joe, and Bob.
2: November the 5th. Did anything special happen around that date? Do you remember any strangers being in town?
3: November the 5th? Why, that was the day we buried Dan.
4: Yeah, it sure was. I remember.
2: When was it that he died, Bob?
3: On the 2nd.
5: Yeah, we had the big storm on the 2nd.
2: He fell from the top of the cliff, missed his footing on the cliff trail.
3: Yes, sir.
2: Who found him?
3: Greg Foreman.
2: Where's Foreman now?
4: He went to Dawson.
3: Oh, I didn't know.
5: Yeah, he left right after the funeral.
2: That's it?
3: What do you mean, Sergeant?
2: Has it ever occurred to you that your father's death might not have been an accident, Bob?
3: It did the night I shot Red.
2: This may be it.
4: I don't get you, Sergeant.
2: The check I've been telling you about, I'll find out who cashed it as soon as we got to Dawson.
4: Foreman, huh?
2: We'll see. Did he give any particular reason for leaving here?
4: Well, there wasn't any particular reason for him to stay. He was just hanging around the cafes.
2: You have any money?
4: Not much.
2: Had he been working for Red at all? Is there any good reason for Red to pay him $500?
4: No reason that I know of.
3: To keep him quiet.
2: We'll see, Bob. Now, you understand, Bob, you're not under arrest. I'm only taking you to Dawson, so Red and Holden will think their plan succeeding.
5: Do you have any idea where Red is?
2: Nobody was wounded, we're sure of that, so he can't be far away. I'll only be gone for a day or two, Rush. Until I get back, I want you and Joe to keep an eye on Holden all the time.
4: We will.
5: Sure, Sergeant.
2: You ready to travel, Bob?
3: Sure.
2: Come on, King.
1: The sergeant and Bob reached Dawson late that night. Bob was left at the police barracks, and the sergeant went on to the bank manager's home. Then he searched the cafes until he found Greg Foreman, a pasty-faced, sharp-eyed individual. And he ordered him to come to headquarters with him.
6: I don't like this at all, Sergeant. I haven't done anything. There's no reason why you should think I have.
2: Sit down.
6: What's the idea?
2: I want to ask you a few questions.
6: Oh, why, sure, if that's all. But what about?
2: I've just come from Beaver City. Jonathan Holden is settling Red Bannister's estate.
6: What?
2: Hadn't you heard?
6: He's dead?
2: There was a check he gave you last month for $500. I thought perhaps you might have some other claim on the estate, and I thought you should be warned.
6: Why, thanks. Well, that's right, I do have a claim. He owes me a lot more money.
2: Oh?
6: He promised to pay me $10,000.
2: I see. What was that for? Some property you sold him?
6: Oh, no, it was just a personal transaction. I'll go and see Holden right away.
2: What was the $10,000
6: for? Some work I did for him. Thanks, Sergeant.
2: It was your pay for killing Roger Clark, wasn't it?
6: What? Who said that? Who said I did it?
2: It could have been Holden.
6: He lies. It was Red killed him. I saw him fighting. I saw Red hit him, and I saw Clark
2: fall.
6: That's
2: enough. You're under arrest.
6: You can't arrest me. I didn't do it. It was Red.
2: The charge against you is blackmail.
6: You mean I blackmailed Red? You can't prove that.
2: Whether it can be proved or not, you're going to jail until you testify at Red's trial.
6: What? You said he was dead.
2: I said Holden was settling his estate. That's all, Foreman. You've told me all I need to know. It's about time you went to work, King.
1: The sergeant headed back for Beaver City the following day and arrived at the inn that night. Rush and Joe were waiting for him.
4: So Red did kill him.
2: Yes. What about Holden?
5: I've been watching him. Or anyway, I've been watching his office. He's only left the building once or twice, and then only for a few minutes.
2: Huh? What's on the third floor of that building?
4: It's used for storage.
2: It would be a convenient place for Red to recover, wouldn't it?
4: You think he's there?
2: King will know, won't you, boy?
4: You going after him?
2: Yes.
5: Be mighty careful. Red's a dangerous man, and if he realizes you've got the goods on him, he'll shoot to kill.
4: It won't be an easy arrest, Sergeant.
2: It's all part of the job, Rush. I'll see you later, I hope.
1: Holden was surprised to see the sergeant again, and a little uneasy, but he managed to smile as he offered him a chair.
7: I didn't expect you back so soon, Sergeant. Don't tell me that the date's been set for Clark's trial already.
2: No, Holden.
7: Good, I'm glad. Of course, I'm perfectly willing to testify against him, but it would be a little awkward to get away right now.
2: Well, to tell the truth, I want to consult you about another case.
7: Another one?
2: As an expert on the law.
7: Well, I'm flattered, Sergeant, but I believe you know the law of the Yukon as well as I do.
2: You'll find it interesting. Now, here's what happened. A man committed murder. He was seen to commit it by one man. And in order to escape the penalty for his crime, he agreed to pay the witness a certain amount of money if he'd keep quiet. The killer was smart, however. He realized that the first sum of money wouldn't be the last he'd have to pay, that the witness would want more and more.
7: Yes?
2: So he conceived an ingenious plan.
7: And what was that?
2: He decided to die.
7: Nay, I don't understand.
2: He arranged things so that the whole world would think he was dead.
7: I don't see what he'd

0: need by such a trick. It would be a poor way to save money. If a man is legally dead, he loses all right to his property.
1: Oh, but this man had a smart lawyer. And he signed a will leaving all his property to another person. Let's say, another identity. With a few forged papers, it would be easy for him to assume that identity and so inherit his own property.
0: Very ingenious indeed.
1: Yes. Did you think of it or did Red?
0: Red. Why, the case doesn't apply to him. Red Bannister is dead.
1: There's an empty grave up there on the hill, Holden.
0: I swear.
1: You can save that until later. You're under arrest, and whatever you say will be used against you.
0: That isn't true. Not a word of it.
1: You'd better wear these handcuffs while I look for Red.
0: No!
1: There. Hicking. Smell this mitten, boy. I want you to find the man it belongs to. Understand? Find the man. That way, boy.
0: Red, Neil Powell! It's Preston. He's coming after you.
1: Thanks for warning me about Neil and Powell. So all three of them are upstairs, eh? I'm with you, fella. Go on.
2: King raced down the narrow hallway to a flight of stairs at the rear of the building, with the sergeant at his heels. But at the foot of the stairway, the great dog stopped short and growled a warning. The sergeant threw himself against the wall as one of the men opened fire, shooting down the steps. The sergeant held his ground until he heard running steps above him, and he knew that the gunman at the head of the stairs had left his vantage point.
1: Where can they be going, King? Must be some way up to the roof. Come on.
2: The sergeant and King raced up the stairs, but at the top, King growled a warning again, and the sergeant dropped to the ground. A ladder led up to an open trapdoor on the roof. The shots came from the opening, and then the trapdoor slammed shut. Once more, the sergeant and King were after the gunman. When the sergeant reached the ladder, he lifted King in his arms.
1: I'll hurry you up, boy. I may need you later.
2: At the top of the ladder, the sergeant pushed the trapdoor open with his shoulder and looked out on the roof. The men were gone.
1: Trying to get away across the roof, King. Come on, boy.
2: On top of the roof, the sergeant could see the figures of Red and the others. The building to the right was one story lower than the one in which Red had been hiding, and they had jumped the space between and were now racing along the level expanse of the roofs beyond.
1: Stop in the name of the law!
2: The men paid no attention to the sergeant's command. Preston and King started after them. Without hesitation, they leaped the gap between the buildings.
1: Good work, boy. They won't get away from us.
2: But by now, the men had reached the roof of the cafe. One of them pulled open the trap door, and as the others disappeared below, he used the door as cover and fired at the sergeant.
1: Down, boy!
2: Then, as the shooting stopped, the sergeant and King were running once more. They leaped one gap. Then another, and at last they were on the cafe roof. The sergeant pulled open the trap door. King jumped down through the opening, and the sergeant dropped after him. This was the gambling room. Several tables had been overturned, and the walls were lined with men. But Red and the others had run through the room and armed.
3: Look out there, Sergeant. They may be waiting out in the hall.
2: The sergeant threw open the door, but the men had already disappeared down the stairs.
1: We'll take it easy at the bottom, King. I think they'll make a stand there. The bar will be good cover.
2: The sergeant was right. As he opened the door at the bottom of the stairs, he caught a glimpse of Red, Neil, and Paul behind the bar. There was no one else in the cafe. The sergeant stopped to return their fire from the cover of the door. But King never hesitated. The men were shooting high to catch the sergeant. The door kept close to the floor until he rounded the corner of the bar and leaped at Paul, the man nearest him. The man went down, and King's jaws closed on the wrist of his gun hand.
4: Get this dog! Get him off of me!
2: The man had no sooner released the hold on his gun than King turned his attention to Neil, the second man, who was firing at the sergeant.
4: Get him off of me!
2: King hit him and knocked him into Red, the third man. Neil clutched the bar, interfering with Red's aim.
4: Look out!
2: At that moment, a shot from the sergeant's gun caught him in the shoulder.
4: Oh!
5: All right, up with your hands!
4: You got me!
5: No, Red. Oh. That wound won't stop you from being tried for murder. All three of you are under arrest in the name of the Queen.
4: That dog. If it hadn't been for him...
1: It might have been left to someone else to arrest you. As it is, you're all coming to Dawson with me. You planned your own death, Red. Looks to me as if you planned better than you thought. Good work, King. This case is closed.

0: 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The part of Sergeant Preston is played by Paul Sutton. They are brought to you every Monday, Wednesday, and Friday at the same time by Quaker Puffed Wheat and Quaker Puffed Rice, the breakfast cereal shot from guns. Listen Friday when Sergeant Preston and Yukon King meet the challenge of the Yukon in the case of the doomed witness.
1: A young trapper named Dave Broderick was the only witness against Killer Martin. I knew Martin's lawyer would do almost anything to save the murderer from the hangman, so I told Dave to go into hiding until the day of the trial. By trying to protect Dave, I walked into a death trap.
0: Be sure to hear this exciting adventure Friday.

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This is ABC, the American Broadcasting Company.

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0: Yes, Circus Day belongs to the kids. 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
1: Well, I'm with you, Dick. 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

Speaking of Jerome Kern, his showboat still chugs merrily around the bend at 54th Street and 6th Avenue after nearly 20 years. We hear two of the familiar ever-welcome showboat songs as Jane Froman sings My Bill and Can't Help Loving That Man. Andre Castellanet conducting.

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I stopped at Azusa and said, I'd stay in the city and telephone Kitty and take out her sister instead.

0: Then into my life came Petunia, the most sought-after gal in town. 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
0: I've been a busy little bee, haven't I? 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

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Shook and shivered till she broke her girdle. The whale has swallowed Jonah, yelled across the bay. I'll open up my mouth and let you out today to hear Veronica play her harmonica down on the pier of Santa Monica. To Happy Sturgeon, whose hats were merging, were married when her wedding march was surging. He Sturgeon had some little ones with eyes of blue, who taught a school of eels and kipped at herring too, to play harmonica with our Veronica.

0: When I was a kid, about 3:30, my daddy said, son, come here to me. Says, things may come and things may go, but this is one thing you ought to know.
1: Think what to do.
0: It's the way hot you do it.
1: Think what to do.
0: It's the way hot you do it.
1: Think what to do.
0: It's the way hot you do it.
1: That's what can't be done.
0: Mama, mama.
1: Think what to do.
0: It's the time that you do it.
1: Think what to do.
0: It's the time that you do it.
1: Think what to do.
0: It's the time that you do it.
1: That's what

Hiya, fellas. This is Joe Stafford with another V-Disc. This is a little sad story about a gal who got lost in her own bakery shop. Lou McGarity on the trombone.

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0: What she got that I have not, I'd like to know.
1: We haven't found the answer, and chances are we might.
0: If I knew the way to capture him, my future would be bright.

0: 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Your pappy's gonna be all right by tomorrow night.
1: I know it, Mr. Tucker.
0: Ah, but just you wait.
1: But gee, I can't. That will be...

0: de ça.
1: Yeah.

Fiery horse with the speed of light, a cloud of dust, and a hearty hi-yo, Silver, the Lone Ranger.

0: building of the first transcontinental railroad was one of the most important steps in the winning of the West. The railroad was of prime importance to the future of the country. But powerful forces, cattlemen, stagecoach lines, and steamship companies opposed it. Outlaw opposition sprang up, and the Lone Ranger was commissioned by the president to lead the fight against the enemies of progress. Return with us now to those thrilling days of yesteryear. From out of the past come the thundering hoofbeats of the great horse, Silver. The Lone Ranger rides again.
1: Come on, Silver! We're heading for the Badlands! El Silver!
0: On the rim of a high bluff overlooking a stretch of broken, treacherous country, two riders were trotting along. One was an Indian astride a paint horse. The other, riding a giant white stallion, wore two guns low on his hips, and his bronzed face was cut by a black mask. There was strength in every line of his body, and in the keen eyes that narrowed as they searched the ground beyond the bluff. There was no mistaking that heroic figure. This was the Lone Ranger.
2: That's bad country up ahead, Tonto.
3: If railroad go that way, they have heap trouble.
2: Railroad's got to go that way. There's no other route that's nearly as short.
3: Maybe so.
2: Have you noticed the stakes? We pass them every several hundred yards.
3: Them railroad markers?
2: Yes. Surveying party's already been over this ground. In another month, the railroad gang will be out here leveling off the grade. And the track crews, and finally...
3: The Iron Horse run over rails, huh?
2: Track from the Atlantic to the Pacific, Tonto. Think of it, Kemosabe. Steel rails tying our country together. Stronger than ever before.
3: That be plenty good.
2: Nothing will stop the railroad builders, Tonto. Country needs the railroad.
3: Men of Iron Spur try to stop railroad.
2: The Iron Spur is a gang of outlaws. They know a railroad brings law and order after the trains. They don't want law and order. That's why they use fire and guns and money to battle the railroad at every...
3: Kemosabe.
2: Steady, Silver.
3: Steady. Them shots.
2: Listen, three shots and... Three more shots. Otto, that's a signal for help. Someone's in trouble.
3: Get off, scout!
4: Come on, Silver!

0: This heap funny.
1: I'm sure those shots came from here, Tonto.
0: That's what Tonto think.
1: Took us 10 minutes on the bluff, yet there's no sign of anyone.
0: Ground too hard for tracks.
1: Start circling. Perhaps we overlooked something.
0: Tonto go north. Get him up, scout.
1: I'll swing this way. All right, Silver. Any sign yet, Tonto?
0: No sign.
1: You're watching the ground?
0: He watch all time.
1: Swing out again, Tonto. Wider and more to the west this time.
0: Get him up, scout. Come on.
1: It's mighty peculiar, Silver. 3 shots means help. Yet there's no sign that anyone needed help. No sign of anything at all.
0: Aye!
1: What is it, Kemosabe?
0: You come back.
1: Come on, Silver.
0: Time to see this one, Brown.
1: Well, steady, big fella. Cartridge shells. 6 of them. We heard 6 shots. Dismount, Tonto. We're going to look more carefully.
0: Easy, scout, easy.
1: The man who fired those shots wanted help, Tonto. And he reloaded his gun fast.
0: How you know?
1: It's obvious. The shells would have stayed in his 6-gun otherwise. He broke the gun, eased out the empties, and reloaded. They never got a chance to shoot again.
0: Kemosabe, ground scraped here on rock, see?
1: Yes, horse's hoofs.
0: That right. That mark from horseshoe.
1: That means one thing, Tonto. Whatever happened to the man who's gone, it wasn't Indians.
0: That right. Indian horse not wear horseshoe.
1: The only reason that mark showed here is because horses were milling around. It might take us a month to get 1/2 mile on this kind of rock. There may be something else right in this section. Cast around a little, Tonto. Now, this rock, for instance, seems to have been disturbed.
0: What's that?
1: Lying right under the rock. Tonto, it's a packet in oil silk. Obviously, a valuable letter of some kind. Must have been hidden there by the man who signaled for help.
0: Their name on the other side.
1: Delivered to Colonel Parkman. Tonto, Colonel Parkman, the chief engineer in charge of construction of the Central Railroad.
0: That mean man who disappeared, railroad man, huh?
1: And they got him, but he was clever enough to conceal this first.
0: That right. But who get him, huh?
1: I don't know, Tonto. Look around some more. Maybe something else that we haven't found.
0: Kemosabe.
1: What is it, Tonto?
0: Look here, side rock.
1: It's a spur, an iron spur. So that's what it was. He was captured by the outlaws of the Iron Spur, and what's more...
2: Don't beat us, Mr.
0: Mastman! Kemosabe, they fire from Big Hill.
1: They've been hiding there since we came.
0: Look, there are plenty men.
1: Too many for us to handle, Tonto. They've got the range on us. They're using rifles. Quick, on your horse.
0: Here, scout.
1: Steady, Silver.
0: Kemosabe, they come after us.
1: Let them try. They'll never match Silver and Scout.
0: Get them up, Scout!
3: Come on, Silver!

0: Batman, way back. I do not see him anymore.
1: They've given up the chase. They may still be watching us, Tonto. We'll keep traveling.
0: What about man who leave package?
1: We'll have to figure out some way to help him. We can't do it by facing murderous odds. How long before the sun goes down?
0: Not long. Maybe hours.
1: Slow up, Tonto. Easy, Silver, easy. We ride together a little while longer, Kemosabe, and we separate.
0: What's that you say?
1: We'll have to. This letter must be important. Colonel Parkman must get it as soon as possible. By riding all night, I can reach the end of track shortly after dawn. I'll show this to Miss Barkley.
0: That heap good idea. She girl who worked for Parkman.
1: It's also important that we don't lose the trail of the missing man and the Iron Spur outlaws. We both ride to the railroad and then come back. The trail will be cold.
0: We never find sign then.
1: Yeah, this is rocky country. Those outlaws will be alert, ready for anything. You think you can watch them without letting them know you're around?
0: Come to try.
1: I'll be back before the next sunset.
0: What happen if outlaw ride away?
1: Then follow them, Kemosabe. No matter where they go, keep after them. Leave trail markers so I'll know which way you're heading.
0: That good. Come to Savvy.
1: Yours is the more dangerous job, Tonto. You know my reason for giving it to you.
0: Silver, him faster than scout. That's why you go to railroad.
1: That's it, Kemosabe.
0: Tonto Savvy. You not worry. You go to railroad. After dark, Tonto come back, find outlaw. Hunter watch, plenty good.
2: Think we ought to have a campfire, Dexter? What about that mast hombre in the engine?
3: Don't be loco, Raven. They vamoosed, didn't they?
2: Yeah.
3: We watch him clean out of sight. He was traveling at a gallop all the way.
2: I wish we'd have got him this afternoon.
3: Yeah. Maybe you gents need some lessons in how to shoot rifles. You're all right with six guns, but...
2: That was long-range shooting, Dexter.
3: Lone Ranger in his engine park. Raven, if we'd shot them two down, we'd be kingpins of the worst.
2: You mean the Iron Spur would be kingpin?
3: Sure, that's what I meant.
2: I reckon you better mean that. We're all working for the Iron Spur, Dexter. It wouldn't sound so good if you was to get fancy notions about being top hand.
3: You know, Raven, forget it. Anyways, we had a chance and we missed.
2: I wish I could be dead certain that Master Armby didn't backtrail and come back.
3: Not a chance. If they'd have known we had that railroad man tied up like a yearling maverick, maybe they would be coming back. They don't know that, do they?
2: Guess not.
3: Sure not. All they spotted was that Iron Spur we left. There wasn't nothing else around. Besides, they saw we had him outnumbered. Lone Ranger's no ignorant wally, Raven. He won't be back. Where's that hombre?
2: Henshaw?
3: Who else?
2: Over yonder at that break in the rock. Pecos is guarding
3: him. You know, keep your eyes peeled. I'm going over to ask Henshaw a couple of questions. I'll make that hombre talk. Well, Mr. Henshaw, change your mind any?
4: No.
3: How about it, Pecos?
5: I didn't get nothing out of him, Dexter. He's got no more tongue than a tumbleweed.
6: You can't get away with this, Dexter. You and your gunfighting crew won't...
3: Henshaw, I'm sick of wasting time. The Iron Spur happened to know that you had important information for the railroad. That's why we held you up.
6: You searched me. You found nothing.
3: That don't signify. Maybe you got it in your head instead of written down. But you don't seem to be able to remember.
6: Those men will be back, Dexter.
3: They won't be back. You're just hoping they will. Henshaw, did you ever do any running?
6: Huh?
3: Running on your feet.
6: I don't savvy what you're aiming at.
3: Pecos savvies, Henshaw. You see, we want to loosen your tongue. I figure the best way to loosen it's to untie your legs, fasten you to saddle horn with a length of rope, and then start the horse galloping.
6: What's that?
3: Yeah. You got to run to keep up with the horse, mister. And pretty soon the horse is moving too fast. You trip and fall down. But the horse don't stop.
5: It'll skin your hide right off you, Henshaw.
6: Well, you dirty... It's murder.
3: No, it ain't. We won't kill you. We stopped just short of that. Just to give you a chance to tell us what we want to know.
6: Well, you lop-eared, yellow-livered coyote, I'd like to...
3: Them ropes are tight. You can't do nothing. Change your mind, Henshaw?
6: No.
3: You know, I reckon that settles it. Get the horse ready, Pecos.
5: Sure thing.
3: Please.
7: Oh! Hey, Dexter! Come on in!
3: Come on, Pecos. Leave the hombre. Can't move nohow. Raymond! Where are you?
7: Over here.
3: There he is. He's holding a six-gun in his hand. Oh, you tiny son, you just put the idea emptying your gun or nothing. Do you think we want
7: to... That's where you're wrong, Dexter. I wasn't shooting at the moon. Don't you see that horse?
3: Huh?
7: Well, I'll be doggone. It's a paint.
3: Yeah, but the saddle's empty. Where's the rider?
7: Right here, look. That's what I was shooting at.
3: Well, I'll be... Nice shooting, Raven. It's the engine, and you caught him square.
7: Yeah, he isn't moving a muscle.
1: the end of track. Wait here, boy.
4: Who's there? Stand still or I pull the trigger.
1: Miss Barkley.
4: Oh, Masked Man, it is you. I heard you coming. It sounded like Silver, but I couldn't be certain in the dark.
1: We've ridden a long way, Miss Barkley.
4: Where is Tom?
1: I left him to trail the Iron Spur outlaws.
4: The Iron Spur? Where?
1: West, past the coulee into the Badlands. Not where the railroad survey stakes are. Miss Barkley, was Colonel Parkman expecting some information by messenger?
4: Why, several things.
1: Todd and I found this packet under a rock. Here, I'll strike a light.
4: Why, this is...
1: You recognize it?
4: I recognize the handwriting. It's Henshaw, Steve Henshaw. He was sent out to purchase land from people who might be living up ahead, where the railroad right-of-way will go.
1: I see.
4: This had to be kept secret, Masked Man. If the Iron Spur learned where the railroad was buying land, they could buy it first themselves and then refuse to sell. It hadn't been opened?
1: It hadn't been touched. Henshaw hid it before he was captured.
4: Oh, Colonel Parkman will be glad. Captured? Henshaw captured?
1: Yes, but the Iron Spur, more than a dozen outlaws. The only reason I came here at once was because I knew this might be important. Now I'm going back.
4: You and Tana were going to face the Iron Spur alone?
1: If it's necessary.
4: Oh, Masked Man, I'll tell Colonel Parkman. He can spare a few soldiers.
1: Then send them along. Have them follow my trail. Here, Silver.
4: But why not wait for them?
1: Steady, big fella. No, Miss Barkley.
4: Masked Man, what is it? There's something the matter.
1: Miss Barkley, don't ask me to explain it. Perhaps it's because Tano and I have been partners for so long. But just now I got the strangest feeling, a feeling that something had happened to Tano, that he's in grave danger. It may be too late to help him already.
4: Too late? You mean...
1: I don't know what I mean. I only know I can't wait, and I'm going back now. Adios, Miss Barkley. Come on, Silver.
4: Adios, Lone Ranger.
1: Faster, Silver. Tano needs us faster. Adios.

0: Now to continue our story. Dexter and his band of Iron Spur outlaws broke up camp in the early light of dawn. As the gray light spread over the broad, broken badlands west of Cooley, he and his men were busy with frenzied activity.
1: Up to it, break up camp. We're dragging out of here.
2: I got Henshaw tied to his horse's back, Dexter.
1: He know we're taking him along with us. We'll make him talk yet. Raven. Raven, where in places are you?
3: You calling me, Dexter?
1: You got ears, ain't you? How about that engine?
3: One of my bullets creased his forehead, knocked him out. He's still alive.
1: Mighty bad shooting, Raven.
3: Well, it was dark. Just say the word now, and I'll finish the job.
1: No.
3: But why can't...
1: You don't savvy, Raven. You know that engine is, don't you?
3: Why, sure. He's Tonto.
1: Partner to the Lone Ranger.
3: Yeah.
1: Listen, Raven. Ever since the Iron Spur got organized to beat the railroad, who's the one hombre that's been licking us out every turn?
3: The Lone Ranger.
1: Keno, he sure is. That masked man is just plain poison outlaws like us. And now's our chance to get even.
3: I don't savvy.
1: Use your head, man. We got Tonto. That means the masked man isn't far off. That'll be coming here just as fast as he can travel to find his partner.
3: Yeah?
1: So all we gotta do is to be ready for him, savvy?
3: You mean?
1: I mean we got the bait already, the engine. Now we're gonna set a trap for the masked man and do it right. Pulling up stakes, we're vamoosing. We'll be sure to leave signs the Lone Ranger can follow.
3: Maybe he'll suspect something, sir.
1: No. Doesn't look like we're in too much of a hurry to bother about hiding a trail. That means he'll come riding after us, savvy?
3: And when the time comes?
1: When the time comes, you see the engine lying on the ground. It looked like he died and we just left him there. The Lone Ranger rides up to get his partner, and then...
3: Yeah?
1: Then we're hiding right close by. Hiding with a dozen rifles, ready to fill them full of bullets.
3: An ambush?
1: Yeah. When we get through the masked man and his engine part, it'll be food for the buzzards. Now let's start traveling. On your horses. Head west into the Badlands.
4: Come on, get up!
1: Come on, Nick, get up! Come on, Nick! Gents, keep riding ahead. Do it like I told you. Pecos, lead the way.
5: Keno, Dexter, we'll see you soon.
4: Get up there! Get up,
6: come on! Get up there!
1: Move!
7: We've stopped.
1: Yeah, Henshaw. Well, Raven, this looks like a good spot, don't it? Little hollow with trees and ridges all around.
3: You couldn't have picked it better, Dexter. You want me to untie the engine?
1: Yeah. Don't try anything, engine. I got you covered.
7: Tonto, not move.
3: Keno, he's untied. Now you can...
1: Now, this... Oh.
7: You hit him with the butt of your gun when he wasn't looking. Why, you...
1: No use trying to do anything, Henshaw. You're tied good and tight.
7: I suppose it's my turn now.
1: Not on your life, Henshaw. We still got to get you to talk.
7: What are you going to do to him? Why'd you pick this spot to... Those outlaws. The rest of your gang, they're swinging in a circle. They're heading back.
3: Come on, Henshaw.
7: So that's it. You're setting up an ambush.
3: Maybe so.
7: With the engine here, so it'll look like he needs help. Who are you after? Who is... The Lone Ranger.
1: Yeah, Henshaw. The Lone Ranger. It's a trap, and he's going to walk right into it. When he gets here, we'll be up behind them trees ready to shoot him down. Now, come on along.
8: That's it, Silver, old boy. This trail's as plain as daylight. We made fast time. Can't be much further ahead. And they got Tonto. That was obvious from the signs back where they broke camp. Hope he wasn't badly hurt. If we get over this ridge, we'll get a better view. Easy, Silver. Slow down now, old fella. He may be in sight from the top of the ridge. I want one of them looking back and spotting us. And we've done so well so far. Easy. Easy, that's it.
1: Into it. When he gets here, we'll be up behind them trees ready to shoot him down. Now, come on along.
8: That's it, Silver, old boy. This trail's as plain as daylight. We made fast time. Can't be much further ahead. And they got Tonto. That was obvious from the signs back where they broke camp. So hope he wasn't badly hurt. If we get over this ridge, we'll get a better view. Easy, Silver. Slow down now, old fella. He may be in sight from the top of the ridge. I want one of them looking back and spotting us. And we've done so well so far.

0: Done so well so far. Easy. Easy, that's it. Another few steps and I'll stand in the stirrups. And that's it, boy. Silver! Up ahead in that little hollow. Lying on the ground. Scout standing beside him. It's Tonto, Silver!
1: There he is, Dexter. The masked man.
2: Don't move.
1: Rustle the branches.
2: It's him. I got her. Eyes lay still. Keep your guns trained when he stops beside the engine fire.
3: All right.
1: Still there on the ridge.
2: He'll be along.
1: But he isn't.
2: He'll be along, I tell you. He's a smart hombre, Pecos. He's looking things over before he moves in. But he can't see us.
1: Nope.
2: All he can see is our trail disappearing to the west. Just that and the engine. That engine's his partner, Pecos. He'll do all he can. He'll be along.
4: You...
2: What the...
4: It's all right, Dexter.
2: What's going on?
4: Hinch, I'll try to shout to warn the masked man. I took care of him.
2: Keno, Raven. I reckon it's all right.
5: Help!
2: Cutting blazes, calling the Indian's horse.
4: There goes the paint.
2: Let the horse go to the masked man. Won't make any difference. The Lone Ranger still got to come for the engine. What can a dumb horse tell him?
0: That's it, Scout. Here, boy. Good horse. You left your master when I called you. Good boy, Scout. Now, Silver, we're going down to get Tonto. Scout will run alongside of us. Ready, boy? Ready, Silver? Come on, fella!
4: Dexter, here he comes. The paint horse is running right with him. Well, what's he traveling so fast for?
2: Get ready. Get your guns ready.
4: I don't savvy this, Dexter. What's the sense of him galloping that way? What's his rush?
1: Carnation, Dexter. You figure maybe he knows he's a trap?
2: Don't be local. How could he know? I tell you that.
4: Running blazes. He does know. Look, Dexter, he's got his six guns out. He's shooting at us.
2: He can't see us.
4: I don't care whether he can see us or not. He's shooting, ain't he? Shooting at every doggone tree on both sides of the hollow.
6: Oh!
4: I tell you, he knows there's something wrong. Look at him ride.
2: Let him have it. Pour it on him.
7: All right, up here. Keep up here.
8: Guns roared as the Lone Ranger raced down into the hollow. Silver moved like a flashing hurricane with Skulk dogging his heels. As they neared Tonto, the masked man holstered his empty guns and bent low in the saddle. The outlaws continued their fire, but their nerves were shaken by the surprise of the masked man's tactics and their aim was bad. Before they could recover, Silver and Skulk paused beside Tonto.
0: Steady, steady, big fella. I've got him, Silver. Steady. Now gallop, Silver. Faster. Faster, fella.
8: With one mighty effort, the Lone Ranger had lifted Tonto across Silver's shoulders. The great stallion carrying his double burden and the paint horse whipped across the hollow and away, while the outlaw's bullets fell short of the flying hoofs.
4: Then I'll be a broken winged buzzard. Did you see that?
2: Hold your fire! Hold your fire! No use shooting anymore. They got away.
0: Easy, Silver. Whoa, Scout, whoa. You're all right now, Tonto. Easy.
9: Try it, Kimasabi.
0: Try.
9: They hit Tonto on the head. I make trap for you.
0: I almost fell into the trap, Tonto. We're safe for the moment. We're a mile beyond their ambush.
9: That's plenty good.
0: You're feeling better?
9: You let me down. Me right on Scout now. But Kimasabi... How you know it was trapped?
0: Scout told me, Tonto.
9: Huh?
0: I stopped on the ridge when I saw you, and I called Scout. He came to me at once. Now you understand?
9: No, I... Oh, me savvy. Scout not leave Tonto if him dead. That right?
0: That's it, Tonto. Scout loved you. If you'd been dead, he would have stayed by your side. Nothing could have made him leave. When he came to me, I knew you were still alive. So he rode in fast. I emptied my guns at both sides of the hollow.
9: That plenty good. That heap good. You fool outlaw plenty, huh?
0: Yes, but we've got to fool them some more.
9: And why that?
0: They still have Henshaw, Tonto. We mustn't give them time to make him talk. We've got to make sure they keep busy.
9: What you mean?
0: We can't attack them ourselves. They're ready for us, and they're too many for two of us to handle. There's a squad of soldiers back east, Tonto. Miss Barkley sent them along the trail after me.
9: Soldiers?
0: Yes, not many, but enough to capture the Iron Spur with our help.
9: Oh, but soldiers, plenty far away.
0: Well, there's no telling how far back they are. But I have a plan, Tonto. We can make the Iron Spur chase us.
9: Oh, that not work. Silver and Scout plenty fast. Outlaw not follow.
0: Yes, they will, Tonto. Now listen, here's what we're going to do.

0: I never seen the beat.
1: I tell you, that Lone Ranger's got eyes that can spot anything. I figured we had him for certain, and all at once he rides faster in the wind and gets away. Takes the engine, too.
2: Yeah, we fired enough bullets to break down a prairie wagon.
1: And everyone missed.
2: Hey, he took us by surprise.
1: Yeah, I reckon he did. Button your lip, Henshaw. We still ain't through with you.
2: No use trying to catch him. The horses are plenty fast.
1: Yeah. We'll take Henshaw and head west again. Only this time we cover our trail and keep it covered till we
3: Dexter!
1: Get...
3: Dexter! Hey, Dexter! Oh, boy!
1: Raven, I'm beating you.
3: Dexter, we got him.
1: Got who?
3: The masked man and the engine.
1: Masked man and... You gone, loco?
3: No, I tell you. I rode out past that ridge to the west. I seen them. They're circling to the east. We can get them as easy as falling off a log.
1: What are you using for brains, Raven? Are you saying we should go after them?
3: Sure, it'll be easy.
1: Why, those horses can run circles around us.
3: Not now they can't, Dexter. I reckon at least one of our bullets hit the mark. The stallion is lame.
1: What's that?
3: Yeah, he's limping. All we got to do is take after him and make him shoot. As soon as they use up their ammunition, we got him.
1: Well, I'll be. You hear that, gents?
4: Yeah.
1: On your horses. We're going after him.
3: All right, boys.
1: On there. Keno, slow down again, boys. The masked man's still got bullets in his guns.
2: The Indian's coming back to join him again. I figured he might be running out on his partner.
1: No, them two always travel together. The engine's horse is sound, but he wouldn't desert the Lone Ranger. Most likely he went over the next ridge looking for a place where they might make a stand against us.
2: Yeah, I reckon that's it.
1: But there isn't any such place. Masked man, your horse is lame. You can't get away. Why don't you give up?
5: I got it for you any time, Dexter. Come on and fight it out.
6: You're a pack of coyotes, yellow coyotes, Dexter.
3: Look out, they're pulling trigger. Huh? Hey, did you see that? They're all out of bullets. They fired at us, but nothing happened. They're out of bullets.
1: This is it, gents. They got no more ammunition. Ride them down. They can't get away. The stallion's lame. Follow me. Over the ridge and after them. Follow me.
3: Come on. Look at the stallion trying to run.
1: Now we've got him. Only a few yards more. Close in.
5: Look back. Charge. Ride right him down.
1: What in thunder, soldiers?
3: We've been tricked. They got us surrounded.
5: Oh, you don't, Jack.
1: Ow. Shot the gun right out of my hand.
3: Don't shoot. I give up.
1: We give up.
6: All right. Henshaw, you're all right here. Thanks to you, masked man. How'd you do it?
7: We knew the soldiers were following us. We tried to lead the outlaws into a trap, and it worked.
8: You tell outlaw anything?
6: No, the railroad line is still safe. That isn't what I meant, masked man. Your horse isn't lame anymore.
7: Silver was never lame, Henshaw, but he's well trained. He was able to pretend he was hurt just to fool Dexter.
6: Corporal, they're all yours.
9: They'll end up in jail, masked man.
7: Hello, I can leave. Adios, Henshaw. Come on, Silver.
9: Get him up. Come.
6: Adios. Look at that stallion travel now. He sure fooled me. But what's more important, he fooled those outlaws, too. Yep, it takes a Lone Ranger to think of something like that.
5: Hello,

fiery horse with the speed of light, a cloud of dust, and a hearty hi-yo, Silver, the Lone Ranger.

0: The building of the first transcontinental railroad was one of the most important steps in the winning of the West. The railroad was of prime importance to the future of the country. But powerful forces, cattlemen, stagecoach lines, and steamship companies opposed it. Outlaw opposition sprang up, and the Lone Ranger was commissioned by the president to lead the fight against the enemies of progress. Return with us now to those thrilling days of yesteryear. From out of the past come the thundering hoofbeats of the great horse, Silver. The Lone Ranger rides again.
1: Come on, Silver. We're heading for end of track. El Silver! Away!
0: As the construction crew of the Great Central Railroad pushed its tracks further west, they came to a section of the plains that was notched with deep gullies and ravines, as though some prehistoric monster had clawed the earth. It was also the home of the hostile Cheyenne Indians, and as the little steam engine chugged along, pushing loaded flat cars toward end of track, the workmen became increasingly nervous.
2: I tell you, Joe, I don't like it.
3: What's the matter, Sam?
2: This country, it gives me the creeps. Why do they have to lay a road bed through these ravines?
3: Because it's easier than going around, I guess.
2: Yeah, easier for some of them murdering redskins to get up there behind those rocks and take us off.
3: We ain't seen hide nor hair of an engine for over a week.
2: Sure, and that's the time when you better start worrying about redskins, when you don't see them.
3: Pete, the foreman says there ain't no danger.
2: Why are we packing guns then?
3: I don't know. Now, here we are, end of track. Better start unloading or Pete will yell his head off.
4: All right, you men up there! Let's get these ties down. Step lively now.
3: What did I tell you? Might as well start pitching.
2: Yeah, but I still don't like it.
0: Perhaps Sam's fear was prompted by more than suspicion. For at that very moment, the construction crew was sighted by three men who crouched behind a large rock high on one side of the ravine. The leader of the trio was thin-lipped Doc Barlow. By his side stood a boy in his early 20s known as Angel Face. And Murphy, the third man, was dressed as a Cheyenne Indian.
5: Now, listen, Murph. You too, Angel Face. Remember, I'm giving the orders around here. What I said goes, see?
6: Why not shove this rock over now? It's big enough to smash three of those cars. Maybe knock the engine over.
5: Because I'm waiting for a signal.
6: What kind?
5: Never mind. You get a man down there. Got to wait till he moves up the track a little ways.
6: I could drill about 10 of them before they knew what happened.
5: Put that rifle down. There'll be no shooting. I get the signal, you shove the rock. Murphy, you stand up so they can see you. Let out an Indian war whoop, understand?
6: Yeah. Don't I even get one shot?
5: Not unless they try to drill Murphy.
6: Then what do we do?
5: Get on our horses and ride from Plain Town.
6: I thought I was hired on this job to do something.
5: Only when I tell you to, Angel Face.
6: Fine job.
5: You just are forgetting, ain't you? There were just three peaceable hombres that come out west from St. Joe.
6: Yeah, but the Iron Spur is another name for parlor games and pink tea.
5: That's right. Parlor games and pink tea.

0: Meanwhile, back at the end of track, the construction gang continued their work of unloading ties from the flat cars. They did not realize that high above them on a bluff overlooking the roadbed, three members of a notorious Iron Spur gang were planning death and destruction. Pete shouted to his men.
1: Now, men, all together on these rails. We'll take them one at a time. Grab it. Lift. One, two, three. That's the way, me laddies. Now the next one.
2: Pete. I'm over thirsty. I got to have a drink of water.
3: Well, go down the track and find the water boy. And send him back here. We all could use a drink.
2: Thanks, Pete. Hey, let me borrow your bandana, will you, Joe? My face is steaming.
4: Sure, Sam. Here it is.
2: Hey, thanks.
1: Now another one, men. Pick it up. Lift.
5: Pete, look up there. That rock is dropping,
6: boys. Turn the alive.

0: Finally, the Indians were beaten off, and Pete and the railroad men bandaged the wounded men, put them on the train, and headed back to the long line of construction shacks where the workers made their camp. Miss Barkley, Colonel Parkman's secretary, heard the news of the Indian attack and rushed to Colonel Parkman's office.
1: Colonel Parkman, there's been an accident at the end of track.
2: Yes, Joan. A big rock dropped from a ledge.
1: You heard about it?
2: Just a few minutes ago. Two cars completely smashed.
1: And one man killed.
2: Who was it?
1: Joe McCullen, one of our best track men.
2: That's too bad. Pete said it was Indians, Cheyennes, I suppose. And I was hoping we'd won their friendship.
1: I'm not so sure it was Indians, Colonel Parkman.
2: Pete said he saw one of them.
1: It was timed too perfectly. White men can dress as Indians, you know.
2: Oh, you mean the Iron Spur?
1: Exactly. They know that the best way to put fear into the hearts of every man working for the railroad is with Indians. They've tried to rouse them against us, and failing in that, they're imitating them.
2: Maybe you're right.
1: I'm sure of it.
2: I've asked for a detachment of soldiers from the fort, but the commanding officer seems to think I'm exaggerating the danger of this job.
1: We still have the Lone Ranger to help us.
2: Can you get word to him?
1: I'm going to try.

0: here, we'll both walk. This is the place, right in this grove of trees. Now, if he only hears me. Oh, thank goodness. I knew he'd come.
1: I rather expected you'd have a message for me.
0: You know, then, what happened this afternoon out at End of Track?
1: Yes, I know. The railroad men expect serious trouble with Indians.
0: I really can't blame them. One man was killed today, and two flat cars were smashed. But it wasn't Indians who caused it. I know it wasn't.
1: How do you know, Miss Barkley?
0: It's just suspicion, I guess. I know how relentless the Iron Spur is. How anxious they are to prevent the railroad from going through.
1: Yes, I think you're right.
0: There's an Indian village near the end of track, isn't there?
1: Cheyennes, just a few miles east of the bunkhouses.
0: But the Cheyennes aren't an especially warlike tribe.
1: Only when they're aroused.
0: Our men have done nothing to antagonize them. It must be the members of the Iron Spur. I know it is. What shall we do? Pete, the foreman, thinks the men will leave their jobs.
1: Miss Barkley, go to the camp. Try to keep the men at work. I'm going to meet Tonto.

0: Ho, ho, Silver, ho.
1: Hi, Kemosabe.
2: Hi. Hello, I've been talking to Miss Barclay.
1: Time to wait.
2: Have you been over to Plainville? Are there any strangers in town? Anyone who looks like a member of the Iron Spur?
1: 3 stranger. 2 old, 1 young.
2: Who are they?
1: Well, Tonto not know. Maybe them Iron Spur.
2: Are they still there?
1: Come
2: on, then. We'll see who they are.
0: Get them out, Scout. Come on, Silver.
3: Lone Ranger and Tonto rode into Plainville, and it took them but a few minutes to reach the front of the Silver Star Cafe. Inside was the sound of much celebration. The masked man and his Indian partner dismounted, walked up the steps of the cafe, listened for a few moments outside the door, and then entered. They saw 3 men standing at the bar engaged in a noisy conversation. Taking a table in a corner where they would not be noticed, they listened to the heavy-set member of the trio as he laughed about his exploits earlier in the day.
4: You know, the best part of it was when we tied that young Cheyenne Indy to his horse and sent him home, eh?
5: Yes, you must believe.
6: Anyway, look what he got his hair cut off.
4: I told him that was a regular railroad haircut. Hey, wait till this old man Chief Blackhawk sees that.
5: Yeah, boys, I think we did a real smart
4: thing. Hey, wait, old Blackhawk.
2: Otto, are those the men? They captured the young Indian and cut his hair off.
1: That'd be plenty bad.
2: Yes, I know. It's the worst disgrace that can happen to a brave.
1: Cheyenne Chief put blame on railroad men.
2: Otto, you know Chief Blackhawk. Tell him it wasn't railroad men who sent his brave home in disgrace. I'll watch things at the camp.
6: Me do it. Get him up, Scout.
3: Meanwhile, Pete, the foreman of the construction gang on the railroad, was trying to persuade them to stay on the job. Joan Barclay stood beside him to give what aid she could.
7: Now, men, please, you got to listen to me.
8: What for?
7: The thing that happened today was an accident. It wasn't an Indian raid.
9: You men aren't cowards. Listen to Pete.
10: It was an Indian. I saw him.
7: Well, we all saw him. But it was just one redskin. We've got to expect things like that. We all knew it when we took this job.
10: I didn't take a job as target for rock slides and engine bullets. I say let's all quit and go back home before we're killed.
7: But we promised to do a job, and a certain amount of danger is part of it.
10: Not for me. How about the rest of
9: them? Are you a bunch of babies that you let the sight of one Indian scare you?
10: Why don't you ask Joe McCullen that question? He wasn't scared this morning either, but he's dead now.
7: But that doesn't mean that we'll all be killed.
10: That's a good enough sign for me.
9: All right, Sam. If you're afraid, why don't you quit?
10: I'm just talking sense.
7: Boys, I never steered you wrong, have I?
10: All you care about is this railroad with all their money. I say there ain't enough money in the world to pay for getting killed by engines.
7: Quiet!
9: Boys, I know how you all feel. And I'd feel the same way if I'd been there today when Joe McCullen was killed.
11: Now you're talking.
9: But that same thing is not going to happen again.
11: How do you know?
10: Have you got a treaty with the Indians?
9: No, I haven't a treaty. But I have a lot of confidence in someone who's going to help us.
10: Yeah? Who is it?
9: I can't tell you. But I know it's real help.
10: I suppose it's your fairy godmother.
9: Boys, don't listen to him, please. We've all got a job to do here. We're getting paid for it. So let's do it.
11: How about the Indians?
9: There won't be any more trouble with the Indians. I know there won't. I promise you that.
11: Oh, maybe she's right.
7: Why, of course she's right. Now let's all forget about this idea of quitting. Get some sleep and do a good day's work tomorrow. How about it?
11: All right.
10: Hey, you hombres must be crazy. Don't you know all this railroad is after is to get their track built? They don't care how many men get killed building it.
9: That's not true.
11: I guess you're the only one who wants to get out, Sam. The rest of us are going to stay on the job.
9: Thank you, all of you. I knew you'd stick.
10: Listen. All of you, listen.
11: Listen to what?
10: I'll open the door and you can get a real earful.
11: Well, I don't hear anything.
10: You don't? Well, just keep your ears open. It's getting louder all the time. You know what that is? I'll tell you. Cheyenne war drums. That means Indians on the warpath.
3: The curtain falls on the first act of our Lone Ranger story. Before the next exciting scenes, please permit us to pause for just a few moments.

0: Now to continue our story. The Lone Ranger rode hard to meet Tonto at the Indian camp before Chief Black Hawk could attack the railroad men. He reined up short at the edge of the camp where the sound of the Indian war dance was louder than ever.
1: There's Tonto. Wolf Silver, steady, boy, steady. Hi!
2: Hi, Kimasabi.
3: Where's the teepee of Chief Black Hawk, Tonto?
4: Tonto, show way.
3: All right, lead the way, I'll follow.
4: This teepee.
3: Raise the flap, we'll go in. There's no time to lose.
4: Chief Black Hawk, Tonto, come back. Bring white friend.
5: Black Hawk, no friend with mask.
6: Aye. Chief, I want to ask help of Black Hawk.
5: Make talk, Black Hawk, no.
6: Your braves are on the war path. They're going to attack the railroad men. Why did they do this?
5: Men from Iron Horse make fool Cheyenne brave.
6: I know what happened. I saw the men who did it.
5: Bad. Black Hawk not like. Make war medicine.
6: But you're wrong, Chief. The men who cut your brave's hair are not with the railroad.
5: Brave tell, Black Hawk.
6: He was mistaken. The men who did that are outlaws. If you make war against the railroad men, you'll be killing innocent people.
5: How, Black Hawk, no white friends speak true?
6: Because I give you my word. It has never been broken.
4: Masked men always speak truth.
5: Iron Horse and you?
6: No, I come alone. Because you are making a mistake, innocent people will suffer. Will you stop war medicine? Will you do this for me?
5: For white friend, Black Hawk do. For Iron Horse, no.
6: It's for me.
5: Black Hawk tell braves. Uruga Manite! Uruga Manite!
6: Thank you, Black Hawk. I'm proud to have such a good friend. Come along, Tonto. There's much to be done.
4: We go find outlaw?
6: No, Tonto. They can't do any more damage tonight. We'll keep an eye on the construction gang tomorrow. Steady, Silver. Steady, boy.
4: You think Cheyenne not make war?
6: They won't unless they're provoked. It's up to us to see that it doesn't happen. All right, Tonto.
4: Get him out. Come on, Silver.
0: The Lone Ranger and Tonto rode back to the high bluff that overlooked the railroad construction camp. There they kept a vigilant watch all through the night, alert for any sound or sign of movement that would indicate the Indian chief had broken his promise. But Black Hawk was true to his word. The ominous throb of tom-toms was heard no more. The braves had taken off their war bonnets and all was peaceful. However, the scheming members of the Iron Spur had also heard the war dance stop suddenly. They didn't know the reason for Black Hawk's sudden change of plans, but they realized the Indians would not attack. And on the following afternoon, their leader, Barlow, called a meeting.
7: I found out why those critters didn't make the attack last night. It was the Lone Ranger that stopped him.
8: Lone Ranger? Hang it, that Ambrose always pulling
7: up. I still got an ace up my sleeve. We're going to do something tonight that the Lone Ranger and a dozen like him can't interfere with.
9: What is it, Doc?
7: Fire.
8: I don't get you.
7: There's a square mile of dry buffalo grass between the Indians' camp and the railroad bunkhouse. And there's an east wind. That's all we need.
8: Fire will sure wipe out them wooden bunkhouses.
9: Yeah, and everybody in them, huh?
7: I think the Indians did it. After that, the railroad won't be able to hire a man west of the Mississippi for any kind of wages.
8: Hey, who's behind this Iron Spur we're working for, Doc?
7: None of your business.
8: I was just thinking.
7: It won't do you any good.
9: Well, what do we do now?
7: Lay low until the night. Then we'll fire up the prairie and vamoose. The job's done.
8: Suppose this Lone Ranger...
7: He couldn't stop it. Even if he knew about it. That's one thing nobody can stop. A prairie fire.
0: Nervous and distraught by a strange sense of impending trouble, Joan Barclay spent all of that day watching the construction gang at work. She knew the Lone Ranger had somehow been able to prevent the threatened Indian attack of the night before, but she also felt that the present lull was an unnatural quietness which might portend another outbreak from some new and unexpected quarter. If the members of the Iron Spur were unsuccessful in arousing the Cheyennes to declare war, would they try the same tactics a second time? Or would they postpone the attempt until some future and indefinite time? These were questions she couldn't answer. And thinking about them only increased her fear and anxiety. At sundown, when the workmen had finished and gone to their bunkhouse, she returned to Colonel Parkman's office, tired and worried by a fear she could not put into words.
10: I don't know what to expect next, Colonel Parkman.
11: I wish I could feel that there was permanent peace with the Indians.
10: The Lone Ranger is doing what he can to keep them friendly, but...
11: But you think there'll be further trouble, huh, Joan?
10: I'm afraid so.
11: If only we could defeat this Iron Spur. As long as there's one member left to fight against the railroad, we must look for...
10: What is it, sir?
11: That red glow. Look out the west window. You see it?
10: Oh, yes, it seems... Colonel Parkman.
11: Fire.
10: It's way out by the end of track.
11: Prairie fire.
10: The bunkhouses, the buildings and supplies, everything will burn.
11: Come on, we're right out there.
1: It's fire, Tonto. Somewhere between the Indian camp and the railroad.
12: And it's plenty big.
1: With this wind, it'll get bigger every minute. Come on, Silver.
12: Get him up, Scout.
13: This is the work of them redskins.
1: Hold on, Pete.
13: What? Who is
1: John Barkley told you about me. Listen a minute.
13: Mast! Hey, you! I've heard of you. You're the Lone Ranger.
1: Yes, I am. Don't accuse the Indians of this.
13: You men, get down here with more shovels.
14: Hey.
13: Get boards, sticks, anything. Fight that fire. Beat them down.
1: Now listen to me, Pete.
13: Huh?
1: This fire was started between here and the Cheyenne camp.
15: Hey, Pete, get in there and fight it. Don't let it get ahead of you. Fight it. Then we fight the Indians. Come on, Indians.
12: Big man, talk big. Too little.
13: Bring up that engine. Get her in place.
12: Why bring Iron Horse? It's no good to fight fire.
1: I guess they want to use the water out of the boiler. Won't help much against this.
13: Guard your feet, men! Stamp it out!
12: Big fire, plenty bad on prairie.
1: Not bad any place, Tonto. Especially with wind behind them.
12: Kimasabi, wait. Tonto, watch sky.
1: What about it?
12: Take look at moon.
1: The moon? What do you mean?
12: Look close. See clouds over moon?
1: I see them, but...
12: Clouds not move east to west. Them move west to east.
1: Otto, you're right. The wind is changing. That means...
12: Fire not come closer. It go back.
1: The railroad houses will be saved after all.
12: But it'd be plenty bad for Indian camp.
1: You mean the Cheyennes?
12: Cheyenne have no place to run. Big mountain at back. No way to escape. Fire burn camp. All Cheyenne burn.
1: That's right. They'll be trapped.
12: Anyway, wind blow. Fire bad.
1: Wait a minute. The railroad goes by the south side of the mountain. Skirts their camp. We could use the engine and cars, we could save them.
12: Railroad men not like to save Cheyenne.
1: Indian lives are just as important as any others. Pete! Oh, Pete!
13: Why you won't? I haven't got time to pull out.
1: You won't have to worry. The wind's changing.
13: The wind's... It is changing.
1: I want to use that engine and those cars.
13: What?
1: The wind's switching to the southeast. The Indian camp is at the base of the mountain. They'll all be burned.
13: Well, who cares?
1: I do. Tonto and I'll take the steam cars and bring the Cheyennes back here.
13: Well, that's crazy. You can't run a train through that fire. It'll roast your life.
1: We'll take that chance.
12: Look, wind already start changing.
1: Pete, give orders about the train.
13: Now, look here. I don't know as I should.
1: Then we'll take them, steady big fella. Here, Tonto, you lead Silver.
13: Now, wait a minute.
1: Give the orders or I'll give them myself at the point of a gun.
16: I'm going to let the water out of the engine boiler, Pete. We can use it to smother the spark.
1: Wait, are you the engineer?
16: Yeah.
1: Then leave the water in the engine. Put on more wood. Get the steam up.
16: Hey, you're masked. I don't know who you are, but I'm letting the water out. We need it to smother the fire.
13: Better do as he says, Bill. I reckon he knows what he's doing.
1: That's better. Now, Pete, tell the rest of them.
13: All right. Men, that's enough. Quiet! Quiet! Help of the wind, it looks like we've whipped the fire. As you all can see, the thing that saved us is going to be bad for the Indian camp over by the mountain. And this man here is the Lone Ranger. He's going to take the engine and the cars and try to get through to save the Indians.
15: What's the matter? Why did you stop? The fire's still burning.
13: The wind has changed, Sam. Now we're going to try and save the Indians.
15: What?
13: I'm taking instructions from this masked man. He's the Lone Ranger.
15: Save the Indians. He's crazy. Don't listen to him.
1: You're in no danger. The fire can't jump this railroad right away. The Indians will be trapped.
16: Team's up, Pete. She's ready to go.
13: Good.
1: I want a few men to ride with us and help the Indians. Who'll volunteer?
15: Don't do it. Don't do it. Don't listen to this masked man. All he wants to do is let the fire get the Plainville. Don't go with him.
13: Take the throttle.
1: Come on, Tonto.
12: Now, what do Silver and Scout?
1: We'll take them with us. All right, Silver. Up you go.
12: Up, Scout.
1: All right, Bill, we're ready.
0: Gradually picking up speed, the engine and three flat cars plunged into the inferno of blazing prairie grass. Tongues of greedy flame licked the iron rails and tried to climb onto the train itself. The air was thick with smoke and wind-borne embers as the Lone Ranger protected Silver from flying sparks.
1: Steady, Silver. Steady, boy. We'll be through it soon.
0: Finally, they reached the base of the mountain, the south edge of the Indian camp. There they found the stoical Cheyennes working in little groups trying to fight off the fire.
6: You find Chief Blackhawk, Tonto. Tell him to get his people on the cars as quick as he can.
12: Tonto, do it.
6: All right, Silver. We won't have to go far.
12: Jump, boy. Where you go?
6: I'll be right back, Steve, big fella. Come on, Silver. That's it. This way, boy.
14: Mass men. Help us to get out. We'll be burned alive.
6: I thought I'd find you somewhere around here. Get up, all three of you.
17: Anything you say, but just get us out of this fire trap.
15: We can't breathe.
6: You should have thought of that before you started this fire.
14: We didn't start it.
6: I know you did. I can't leave even you out here to burn to death. The law will take care of you. Start marching over to that train.
0: Back to the raging fire, the engine labored with its heavy load. The Indians were silent, but grateful for their deliverance. While under the watchful eye of the Lone Ranger, the three members of the Iron Spur were surly and sullen. As the rescue train backed up to the front of the bunkhouse, a large crowd awaited them.
12: Everybody glad Lone Ranger helped Cheyenne.
6: That's Colonel Parkman and Miss Barkley, Tonto.
11: The most amazing thing I've ever seen. How did you do it?
6: Most of the credit is due the engine, the man who ran it. Colonel, here are three men you'd better turn over to the sheriff.
11: Who are they?
6: I don't know, but the sheriff will find out. Down, Silver, down, boy.
12: Here, Scout.
6: Colonel Parkman, you'll find that these three men are working for the Iron Spur.
11: And there's three less of that gang to fight our job.
10: And now the Indians will be on our side. Oh, Colonel Parkman, if only the Lone Ranger can always be with us. Help.
11: Hold on there. Don't leave us now. We need you.
6: We'll not be far away. Come on, Tonto.
12: Head up, Scout. Head up. Hold still.

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There'll be nobody there us to see us and hear us. No relations on weekend vacations. We won't have it on. We own a telephone. We'll be la la la la break. And you'll awake. 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

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She wakes, still bakes those knocked out cakes. They've never been tasted, but they're not wasted. They're so pretty to see.

Hello, men. This is Marie Green again, coming to you on V-Discs. I have two songs for you, and I'm pretty sure you all know them, and I hope that you'll all like them. They are Solitude, and I Know That You Know.

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With one more little kiss, say nighty-night. Nighty-night. Good night.

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Smoke L&M. Around Dodge City and in the territory on West, there's just one way to handle the killers and the spoilers, and that's with a U.S. Marshal and the smell of gun smoke.

0: Gunsmoke, starring William Conrad. The transcribed story of the violence that moved west with young America. And the story of a man who moved with it.
1: I'm that man. Matt Dillon, United States Marshal. The first man they look for and the last they want to meet. It's a chancy job, and it makes a man watchful and a little lonely.

0: Mr. Dillon. Mr. Dillon?
1: Yeah, what is it, Chester?
0: Oh, there you are. I didn't know you was asleep.
1: I wasn't asleep. I was just trying to get there.
0: Yeah, but I didn't see you laying here on the cot. I was looking for you to be setting up.
1: How could I sleep setting up, Chester?
0: I didn't know you were sleeping.
1: I wasn't sleeping, Chester. We just went through that.
0: God gracious, I ain't going to tell you what I come to tell you.
1: All right, it's fine with me.
0: By jing, I don't know it's going to be so fine for you at all.
1: You know, Chester, any more of this, and I'm going to take you out and soak you in brine.
0: And while you're doing that, Leif Tugwell's probably going to be shooting down some innocent citizen.
1: Leif Tugwell?
0: That's right. I'd know that long, sad face anywhere. His hair is might gray, but it's him right enough, Mr. Dillon.
1: Yeah, he always did look like an undertaker.
0: Well, they ought to. He's buried enough men.
1: Yeah, maybe, but at least he never went looking for trouble.
0: He always managed to find it without looking. I don't like no part of him, Mr. Dillon.
1: Well, I'll go have a talk with him. Where is he?
0: He went up to Doc's office. And if I was you, when he comes out, I'd tell him to keep right on going, all the way back to Texas.
1: I've known Leif Tugwell a long time, Chester. I know him when he helped clean up San Antonio, and they're mighty proud of him down there. He's no cheap gunman to be told to get out of town.
0: All right, then, ask him to leave, because if you don't, Mr. Dillon, there'll be trouble as sure as shooting.

0: Dillon.
1: What?
0: Oh, Matt, you old son of a gun.
1: Hello, Leif.
0: I heard they pinned a badge on you.
1: Well, I was just on my way up to Doc's to see you. Oh, it's Chester Proudfoot.
0: Hi, son. Don't believe I heard about you.
2: Well, I've heard an awful lot about you, Mr. Tugwell.
0: Well, you don't have to call me Mr., son.
2: And you don't have to call me son. I'm old enough to have saw you kill a man back in Abilene.
1: Never mind, Chester. Why don't you go on over to the Long Branch and have a beer, huh?
2: I'll just do that, Mr. Dillon. By golly, I'll just do that.
0: You're kind of feisty, ain't he?
1: Well, it's not so much that, Leif. He just doesn't like trouble, that's all. And neither do I.
0: But you think I do, huh?
1: Oh, I know better than that. But I'd appreciate it if you took particular pains to steer clear of it while you're here in Dodge.
0: I won't start anything, Matt.
1: Oh, good. Then we won't worry about it.
0: We? That'd be quite a show, you and me. Could almost charge admission.
1: Yeah, maybe you could, Leif. But one of us would be winding up using his cut for a burial. Come on, I'll buy you a beer.
0: I don't think so, Matt.
1: No? Now who's getting feisty?
0: Look, I carry a gun, sure. If I'm a little faster than the next, it's because I've had to be. But I never killed a man who wasn't trying to kill me first. Is that against the law in Dodge?
1: No, it isn't. But we got a big population up on Boot Hill, Leif. And I'm interested in keeping it from getting any bigger.
0: So am I. By exactly one. Me.

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1: Make today.

0: Hello, Kitty.
1: Well, Matt, I didn't see you come in.
0: Huh? That's probably because you weren't looking.
1: Well, no. After all, what do I care about who comes in here as long as I got money to spend?
0: You can be more friendly than that.
1: Yeah, only to my friends. Thank heaven most of our customers aren't.
0: Oh? I take it you're not feeling very kindly toward people tonight.
1: Not very. Maybe it's just because I get sick of men stalking one another like wolves, baring their teeth, hating one another. Why can't they sing and laugh and dance once in a while?
0: Well, they do, and you know it.
1: Not tonight, they don't.
0: Are you thinking of somebody in particular?
1: Well, that one doesn't help.
0: Who?
1: That fellow at the bar. The one with a face like a hound dog. Look at the space on each side of him. You'd think it was poison.
0: He is, Kitty. That's Leif Tugwell.
1: Oh. He seems quiet enough for a man with his reputation.
0: Well, it's his reputation I'm worried about. Every would-be gunman in Kansas would like to be able to say that he'd taken Leif Tugwell.
2: Mr. Dillon. Oh, hello, Miss Kitty.
1: Hello, Chester.
2: Mr. Dillon, there's a young fellow over at the Alphaganza talking pretty big, and it's all about Leif Tugwell.
0: Oh? What does he look like?
2: Small, stocky, got a real mean mouth on him.
0: Well, maybe I better go calm him down a little
2: bit. Wait a minute. You won't have to. That's him just come in. There. That one looking around like he's going to buy the place.
1: Well, he can't be over 18.
0: Yeah, they're the worst kind, Kitty. The young ones trying to make a fast name for themselves.
3: Oh, drink. Sad face, fellow bartender. The one with gray hair. Stand around, folks. Stand around. I suppose you all didn't know there was a famous man here tonight. You're going to drink with me, Tugwell.
0: Son, I don't think Mr. Tugwell wants to drink with you.
3: You standing up for him, Marshal?
4: I can handle this, Matt.
3: Calls you by your first name. Must be he's a friend of yours.
0: Maybe as long as we're bandying names about, you'll tell me your name.
3: It's Gore. Trace Gore. And I'm from Texas. Tugwell knows all about Texas. That's where he's running from.
4: I never ran away from anything in my life, Gore. So that makes you a liar.
0: All right, give me that gun, Gore.
3: I came a long way to kill him.
0: I said give it to him. All right, now you get out of here.
3: I sure never thought I'd see the day when any lawman's badge would be big enough for Leif Tugwell to hide behind.
0: Chester.
5: Yes, sir?
0: Get him out of here. Here's his gun. You can give it back to him outside.
5: Come on, boy. Let's go.
3: All right, get you.
4: He shouldn't have done that, Matt. He'll just go screw up his courage another notch.
0: What do you want here in Dodge, Leif?
4: You getting ready to tell me to leave?
0: I don't want to. In a way, you and I are sort of brothers under the skin.
4: We're what?
0: You were a marshal in San Antone, Leif. Now, why don't you make my job easier for me?
4: I'll tell you something, Matt. A man gets tired of running from a lot of would-be gunmen that ain't dry behind the ears. This ain't the first time Gore's tried it on with me.
0: You mean he followed you here?
4: All the way from Sweetwater. I pinned his ears back with a bottle down there. This time it'll have to be with a .45.
0: Aren't you forgetting something, Leif?
4: Yeah, what?
0: About steering clear of trouble while you're here?

0: Doc. Hey, Doc.
1: In the back room, Matt.
0: Yeah. I saw your light, Doc.
1: Oh, I'm glad you came up. I've been alone here watching these test tubes last 6 hours.
0: Huh? That looks like blood.
1: It is. Probably the easiest blood ever drawn in Dodge. He was willing.
0: Who was it?
1: And Matt, I don't ask you who got picked up for being drunk on Front Street.
0: Okay, Doc, I'm sorry. What I really came to see you about was Leif Tugwell.
1: What about
0: him? Now, you've known him a long time, Doc. I want you to help me talk him into leaving Dodge.
1: He'll be leaving tomorrow, Matt.
0: Well, I want him out before he has to kill a man. And tomorrow may be too late.
1: I promised Leif a while ago I wouldn't discuss this, but under the circumstances, I better tell you. That's his blood in those tubes. He can't hold a gun, much less pull the trigger.
0: What?
1: There's no cure for the disease Leif has. Nobody even knows what causes it. The nervous system goes to pieces, and so does the muscle control.
0: Well, why didn't he tell me?
1: Well, put yourself in Leif's spot. He was a big man once. Weakness doesn't come easy to that kind.
0: Yeah, I guess you're right, Doc. I probably would have done the same thing.
1: Well, anyway, you got no cause to worry about Leif Tugwell killing anybody.
0: No, Doc. But what about his getting killed?

0: Chester. Hey, Chester. Look, Chester, there's no sense in both of us keeping a night watch. Why don't you go get some sleep, huh?
1: Well, I tried to, but you know, but I keep thinking of the way I treated Leif Tugwell. You know what I'm going to do?
0: What?
1: I'm going over to his hotel first thing in the morning and apologize. He was mighty patient with Gore.
0: He was patient because he had to be, Chester.
1: Had to be? Forevermore, Mr. Dillon. Leif could have ate that young fool for supper.
0: Could have, maybe. But not now. He's a sick man, Chester. He can't even use a gun anymore.
1: He tell you that?
0: No, but Doc did. That's why Leif came to Dodge. He figured maybe Doc could help him.
1: Well, why the Sam Hill didn't he say something?
0: Well, all he's got left is his pride, Chester. When a man becomes a legend, he wants to keep it that way, I guess.

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1: Make your

0: Marshal Dillon. Marshal?
1: Yeah, what is it, Gore?
0: That hotel across the street. That's where Leif Tugwell stand.
1: Oh, is it?
0: Now, you know it is, Marshal. And I know he's got to come out sometime. Did you hear what he'd done to me?
1: He said something about it.
0: He shamed me. Hit me with a bottle right in front of the whole town of Sweetwater.
1: He only did it to keep from killing you, son.
0: You got it wrong, Marshal. It's me he's going to kill him.
1: Why don't you go back to Texas, Gore?
0: Oh, I will, Marshal. I will.
1: I know your kind, Gore. You listen to too many lies around a campfire. You got no hair on your face, but you blow yourself up to the size of a man.
0: You got no call talking to me this way.
1: You shut up and listen. Now, being cock of the walk isn't all you've got it figured to be. You talk a lot about killing, but there's being killed, too, and you're dead a long time.
0: Is that all, Marshal?
1: Yeah, that's all.
0: I think I'll go get me a drink. Johnny?
1: No, thanks. I'm superstitious.

0: Dillon. Mr. Dillon?
1: Yeah, what is it, Chester?
0: Better come quick. They're out in front of the Long Branch. What? Leif and that young fella Gore. They're fixing to have a showdown.
1: Leif knows he can't pull a gun.
0: Well, he don't act like it. How are you going to stop him?
1: That's Gore I'm going to stop. Leif doesn't need stopping. Yeah, you wait here, Chester.
2: Yes.
1: Leif!
3: Stay out of this, Matt.
2: It'll be self-defense on both sides. No law against that, is there, Marshal?
1: No, there isn't, son. You know, Leif, this kind of reminds me of the time you killed those three men in Abilene. That's the fastest draw I ever saw.
3: I told you to stay out of this, Matt. You're too far away, Gore. Never hit a man from there. You're going to fight, come a little closer.
2: I'll call my own hand, Leif.
1: Trouble with these youngsters is they get nervous, Leif. Worst thing that can happen in a gunfight, son.
2: I ain't nervous, Marshal.
1: Why, you don't have to be ashamed of it. There aren't many amateurs like you could face a man like Leif Tugwell without their hands sweating.
2: Both sides. No law against that, is there, Marshal?
1: No, there isn't, son. You know, Leif, this kind of reminds me of the time you killed those three men in Abilene. That's the fastest draw I ever saw.
3: I told you to stay out of this, Matt. You're too far away, Gore. Never hit a man from there. You're going to fight, come a little closer.
2: I'll call my own hand, Leif.
1: Trouble with these youngsters is they get nervous, Leif. Worst thing that can happen in a gunfight, son.
2: I ain't nervous, Marshal.
1: Why, you don't have to be ashamed of it. There aren't many amateurs like you could face a man like Leif.

0: amateurs like you could face a man like Leif Tugwell without their hands sweating.
1: Give the boy his chance, Matt.
0: That's what I'd like to see him have, Leif. Now look at him. The boy's hands are starting to twitch right now. He's getting scared, Leif.
1: I ain't scared. Well, then come on, son. Let's get this over with.
0: Son, sometimes they die slow and hard. A bullet makes a big hole in a man's insides. It can churn him up bad.
1: You stay out of this, Marshal.
0: Now, why don't you stay out of it, son? Why don't you clear out? Why don't you get on your horse and go on back to Texas, huh? You got a lot of living ahead of you that way. Here, you haven't got any, and you're smart enough to know it. You can be lying dead there in 5 seconds.
1: Well, son, you coming at me?
2: No. No, I ain't. Changed my mind.
1: When you do like the marshal says, you go on home.
2: Yeah. Yeah, I'm right.
0: All right, folks, the show's over. Now, why don't you all go about your business, huh? Go on.
1: I guess I'll be moving along, Matt.
0: Back to Texas?
1: No, not this time. Maybe I'll go out to California, get myself a small spread and sit under a tree. Use your words, I'll have a lot of living ahead of me that way.
0: Yeah, I think you would have.
3: Goodbye, Mr. Tugwell.
1: You don't have to call me Mr., son. Goodbye, Matt.
0: Goodbye, Leif.
3: By golly, a man like that's got a right to be called Mr.
0: Yeah, he has that, Chester. He sure has that.

0: In a moment, our star, William Conrad. What makes a nation great? People, of course. Not money or scenery or history, but a strong-minded, intelligent, well-intentioned population. And that's why ACTION came into being. Communities help to shape personalities. Clean, healthful, well-ordered communities make for wholesome citizens, while slums breed juvenile delinquency, maladjustment, and crime. ACTION is the American Council to improve our neighborhoods. Take a look up the street where you live. Is it well-lighted? Are sidewalks in good repair? Is garbage disposal efficient? Note the appearance of the buildings. Are they well-kept, painted when necessary? And how about the local school, the shopping center nearby, the playgrounds? If an unbiased inspection reveals the signs of blight setting in around your home, CBS Radio suggests you write ACTION, Box 20, Radio City Station, New York City, for information how you and your neighbors can work together to improve your homes and the whole community. That's ACTION, Box 20, Radio City Station, New York City. And now, William Conrad.
1: You know, scattered along the frontier, there were Plains Indians of many tribes, Pawnee, Kiowa, Cheyenne, Arapaho, Sioux. But next week, a citizen of Dodge nearly dies because of a Great Lakes Indian, a Delaware. And that was the West.
0: Gunsmoke, produced and directed by Norman McDonald, stars William Conrad as Matt Dillon, U.S. Marshal. The script was specially written for Gunsmoke by William Lester, with editorial supervision by John Meston. The music was composed and conducted by Rex Corey. Sound patterns by Tom Hanley and Bill James. Featured in the cast were Vic Perrin and Sam Edwards. Harley Bear is Chester, Howard McNair is Doc, and Georgia Ellis is Kitty. Join us again next week for another specially transcribed story on Gunsmoke.

0: It's Hopalong Cassidy. With action and suspense, out of the Old West comes the most famous hero of them all, Hopalong Cassidy, starring William Boyd. The Ring of the Silver Spurs heralds the most amazing man ever to ride the prairies of the early West, Hopalong Cassidy. This famous hero thrills his 60 million fans with action and dangerous adventure. In the role of Hopalong Cassidy is the popular star of the motion picture series, William Boyd. And appearing as that laughable old character, California, is Andy Clyde. Now to our story, Border of Nowhere. Only a few minutes before, the saloon had been filled with laughter. The easy banter of cowpunchers lined up at the bar. Now, a silence has settled over the room and there is tension in the air. The sheriff, a red-headed giant, rolls a cigarette, strikes a match, his eyes never leaving the man across from him.
1: All right, Mr. C.A. Around here, a man's generally entitled to his own opinion, but he's got to back it up with a six-gun. That means right now. Outside.

0: Meanwhile, down the street, Lucy Marriott, the widow Marriott now, is getting ready to close up for the night, taking the trays of meat from the display counter back to the icebox at the rear of the store.
1: Chip?
2: Yeah, Ma?
1: Well, what in the world are you going to do with all that, Stuart?
2: Melt it down into tallow. Mr. Garvey offered 3 cents a pound, and I was...
1: Oh, mercy, honey. We're not that hard up.
2: Every little bit counts, Ma. I...
1: You what, darling?
2: Well, I know how hard it's been on you since Pa was... Since Pa died.
1: Well, we'll make out.
2: I wish I was bigger. It ain't right.
1: What?
2: A lady like you having to run a meat store.
1: Oh.
2: It won't be long, Mom. I'll be big enough to run it by myself before you know it.
3: Afternoon, ma'am. Sorry to bust in the back door that way.
1: Well, I'm sorry, but we're closed for the day.
2: What do you want?
3: Right now, I want you to shut up, Sonny. That goes for you, too.
1: I told you, we're closed.
3: I didn't come here to get no meat. At least not the kind you're selling.
2: You get out of here, mister. You ain't gonna stay.
4: Oh, Chip. Chip, are you hurt?
2: Oh, I'm all right.
3: I'll get this, both of you. I ain't as sensitive as some. I'd just as soon kill you as look at you. Now get behind that counter and stay there.
1: Come on, Chip.
2: Oh, what do you reckon he's up to? Why is he back in that Winchester?
1: I don't know.
2: You see out the window?
1: Wait. Yeah. Down at the saloon. Sheriff Fancher and some man out in front.
2: Oh, what is it?
1: A duel.
2: That's why he's here with a Winchester. Is he?
4: Yes, he's gonna jump.
3: You wanna die?
1: You shot him in the back.
3: One word, see? Just one word about me being here.
2: Chip?
3: Him too.
2: Mom, don't think about me.
4: Go on, get out of here. And don't worry, we won't say anything. What good would it do? What good would it do?

0: The two riders, burned by the sun and covered with the red dust that lay deep on the trail behind them, mounted the ridge and looked down for the first time on Velvet Valley, with the little town of Cherokee nestled at its northern end. It was an unbelievable sight. Behind them, miles of sun-baked desert, then the ridge, then, directly ahead, the rolling green of the valley, the lush cottonwoods and willows strung along the creek down its center.
1: Hobby.
2: Yeah, California?
1: Mind if I say just one little word?
2: I'm too tired to fight back. Go ahead.
1: She's a lovely spot. Ain't never seen a prettier valley, but it still don't make sense to beat me down to the size of a dried-up horny toad and put saddle sores all over my cayuse riding halfway across the country to pick up 100 head of cattle we could have bought at the ranch next door. End of speech.
2: Quite a mouthful.
1: I feel 10 pounds lighter.
2: And as usual, your tongue's going at a high canter while your brain's still got the hobbles on.
1: Now, looky here, Hoppy.
2: Don't get riled now. I might not have told you we're after a special kind of cow. The stock we're buying from Ed Allison or Aberdeen Angus. And you can't find them on the ranch next door.
1: Why are we going fancy? What's wrong with our white faces?
2: Nothing. But I want to see how this breed will do on that flatland south of the ranch house. And besides...
1: Besides, what?
2: Peaceful-looking town, isn't it?
1: Yeah.
2: But it's up to its ears in trouble.
1: What do you mean, Hoppy?
2: I'm not sure yet. I'll know more after I talk to Ed Allison.
3: Sit down, Cassidy.
2: Thanks. Now, look, Allison, I want you to understand one thing. I'm not questioning your price, but...
3: I know what you're going to say. $21 a head, $2 trail insurance.
2: Yeah, and if you just said 23 and left out the rest, I'd have paid it and gone home with my cattle, but...
3: Sure. Only if I put it down that way, I wouldn't be telling the truth.
2: Who gets the $2?
3: Peasley, the mayor of Cherokee City. He's, gone into the insurance business as a sideline. You pay him your $2 a head, and then if your herd gets rustled on the drive home, he buys you a new one.
2: You had rustler trouble around here lately?
3: This town was born with it, Cassidy. We're sitting on the edge of nowhere out here. Everything west of town is outlaw country. The nearest United States Marshal is 150 miles away.
2: You got a sheriff?
3: Yeah. Yeah, we got a sheriff.
2: What does that mean?
3: I think I've said enough.
2: I don't. Go on.
3: Well, we got a sheriff. We got a mayor. We got a judge. Three biggest crooks from Peace River to the Rio Grande.
2: Everything about electing a set of new ones?
3: We tried it once. Nice, peaceful election. Everybody voted.
2: What happened?
3: We lost.
2: Huh?
3: Sure. The mayor counted the ballots.
2: Oh. Well, if the people around here put up with that kind of thing, they pretty much deserve what they get.
3: Oh, I felt like you do, Cassidy. So did someone else. A fellow named Marriott who used to run the meat store down the street. About a year ago, he decided to do something about it.
2: How far did he get?
3: About as far as the dry gulch west of town. They found him face down with a bullet in his back. Then there was a little ruckus in front of the Gem Saloon last Sunday.
2: Oh?
3: CA man blew into town, Cattlemen's Association, special investigator or something. Been snooping around in the hills for a couple of weeks. Sat right down with Sheriff Fancher in the saloon and accused him of heading up the rustling operation around here.
2: Mm.
3: The sheriff walked him out in the street in broad daylight and stood him up for a duel. While one of his boys laid for the CA man down the street with a Winchester. They buried him Monday at Poplar Grove Cemetery.
2: So I pay my trail insurance and take my cattle home safely. Is that it?
3: That's it. Never been a trail herd rustled yet that paid first. Pay level on every herd passing through.
2: They
3: got every man jack in the territory shaking in his boots, afraid his ranch house will be burned, his wife and children killed if he opens his mouth. Hey, where are you going?
2: To see Mayor Peasley, or insurance broker Peasley. I want to talk to him about my policy.
4: Now, Mr. Cassidy, 100 head of Aberdeen Angus. Want to trail him yourself?
2: That's right.
4: The $200 cash in advance.
2: And what does that buy me, Mr. Peasley?
4: 100 head of cattle, if you lose these.
2: You think that's likely?
4: Well, powerful lot of rustling going on around here lately. You want to pay now, Cassidy?
2: I think it'd be kind of extravagant, don't you?
4: Oh, why do you say that?
2: I mean, since I already got rustler insurance. And I didn't pay any $200 to get it, either.
4: You already?
2: Yeah. Cost me $50. 2 6 guns at $25 apiece.
4: Excuse me a minute, will you? Sheriff!
5: Come in a minute, will you? This is Mr. Cassidy, Fred. Sheriff Fancher.
6: Howdy, Cassidy.
2: Hi.
5: I've tried to explain to Cassidy that we've got a powerful problem on our hands with the rustlers.
6: Sure have.
5: You don't think you'll take out trail insurance?
6: Oh? Gonna take a chance, Cassidy?
2: You think I'm taking a chance, Sheriff?
6: Sure do. The hills west of here are full of outlaws. The last herd that went through without paying, without taking out insurance.
2: Mm-hmm.
6: How many was it they killed, Peasley?
5: Four. Run the herd off, too. About 500 head.
2: Must have made you both pretty mad.
6: Oh, I was fit to be tied. Stan Marriott, he was alive then, come in with a couple of gunslingers he claimed was behind the rustling, and we stood him up before Judge Corson for trial.
2: Jury?
6: No. You see, we couldn't find no one willing to serve on the jury, so Judge Corson had to try him himself.
2: Mm-hmm.
6: They was acquitted for lack of evidence. Yeah, it seems to go that way every time.
2: Must be pretty discouraging for you, Fancher. Pulling crooks in only to have them acquitted.
6: Enough to break a man's heart.
2: Yeah.
5: What about the $2 a head?
2: I've never had to buy protection yet, Peasley, and I don't think I'll start now.
6: Well, it's your funeral.
2: Think so?
6: Yeah.
2: Take another look at the name on the coffin. Never can tell. It might be yours.

0: Melting down from Thomas, honey?
1: Oh, that's right. Well, my name's Chip Marriott.
0: Glad to know you. I'm Hopalong Cassidy.
1: 420?
0: Yeah. How did you know? I'm pretty far from home.
1: My dad used to talk about you. Don't reckon you knew him, but he knew you all right. He told me once you was the kind of man he wanted me to be.
0: I'd like to have known your dad, Chip.
1: He got here a year too late.
0: Yeah. Chip.
1: Yeah?
0: Maybe we're too late to save your dad, but maybe we can finish the job he started out to do.
1: He'd have liked to hear that, wherever he is. I keep promising him, Mr. Cassidy. I keep telling him I'll do it for him when I get big enough.
0: You're big enough now, Chip, where size counts.
1: You think so?
0: I know it. And I'll tell you another thing. Wherever your dad is, he's so proud of you, he's ready to butt.
2: Hoppy!
0: Oh, we're coming. Come on, Chipper. Let's go in and talk to your ma.
3: But I tell you, I'm tired of fighting and killing. I don't want any part of it.
0: I don't like it either, Mrs. Marriott. But there's no choice. You have to fight them or stand back and take it.
4: He's right, Lucy.
3: You're the take and stand from me. And all I've got left is Chip, and I'm going to keep him, do you hear? I'm going to keep him.
1: Ma.
3: And don't you start talking like your father.
1: Listen to me, Ma. He'd be ashamed of us, that's what. He'd be ashamed to hear us talk this way. After he done what he'd done. Maybe we won't win, Ma. Maybe they'll lick us again, but I'd rather fight him and lose and go on like this.
0: You're right, Chip.
1: Ma?
3: Yes?
1: Get the petition.
5: Petition? What you talking about, Sonny?
1: Go get it, Ma.
3: All right, Chip. Here it is. This is why they killed Stan, Mr. Cassidy.
0: The petition.
3: Yes, we got 50 ranchers here to sign it, demanding a new election.
4: Then they backed out after Stan was killed. If they knew their names on that thing, it'd be their death warrants.
3: I promised them I'd destroy it, but I didn't.
0: It's still good, then. There's 50 names here. They can't all be cowards.
4: All they need is someone to unite them, Cassidy.
0: Ranchers got them buffaloed. They know they have no recourse to law. This is one time they got to take the law into their own hands. I don't think they're afraid of that bunch out in the hills. I think they're afraid of Fancher and Mayor Peasley and Judge Corson.
3: That's what Stan said.
0: And he was right. There's only one way to unite the people, and that's to force a showdown with those three crooks right in front of their eyes.
5: I hear that's what the CA man tried to do.
0: Yeah, but maybe I'll be luckier than the CA man. Put that petition in a good, safe place, Mrs. Marriott. It might come in handy before long.

0: Hoppy is determined now that there is only one way to break the iron grip that Sheriff Fancher and his henchmen hold on the people of Cherokee City. To gamble everything on a public showdown with Fancher himself. As he listens to Hoppy's story the next day, Mayor Peasley acts vaguely as if he'd heard it before.
1: A petition, eh?
2: A referendum, if you want to be proper. There are 50 names on it, more than enough to call for a new election.
1: Got it with you?
2: I'll haul it out when the time comes.
3: And when'll that be, Cassidy?
1: Oh, I didn't hear you come in, Sheriff.
3: I asked you a question, Cassidy. When do you propose to haul out this here petition?
2: Oh, we'll need a few days to get organized, Sheriff. How about Saturday afternoon?
3: Maybe you ought to understand one thing, Cassidy. Man in my position's only human. The legal angle's notwithstanding.
2: Mm-hmm.
3: This here thing kind of hurts my pride.
4: Don't blame you a bit, Sheriff.
2: I can sympathize with you, Fancher.
3: I can't help feeling it's a scheme someone's engineering to blacken my reputation. Know what I mean?
2: I'm not sure, but go on anyway.
3: And when I figure someone's out to give me a bad name, I can't help looking on it as a personal insult.
2: I get you now. Just like the CA man, eh?
3: That's right.
2: Where do you want it?
3: Yeah, out in front's good enough for me.
2: Good. Now's as good a time as any. Let's go.
3: Oh, I wouldn't be in a rush, Cassidy. The folks will want to see this. Let's give them a chance to spread the word around.
2: And maybe give you a chance to work out the preparations, eh? Like you did with the CA man? Get your hand off that gun, Sheriff.
3: I'll kill you, Cassidy. I'll cut you down.
2: You'll have your chance at 3 o'clock Saturday afternoon when we have a public reading of the petition.
5: Hoppy, how'd it go?
2: That's all set. 3 o'clock next Saturday afternoon. Where's Allison?
6: Oh, he's taking Mrs. Merritt out of town to a ranch of a friend of his. He says Fancher knows who got that petition. Figures she'll be safe out of the way till it's over.
2: What about Chip?
7: Well, I'm sticking it out, Mr. Cassidy.
2: Oh, I didn't see you there, Chipper. Good boy.
6: Well, what's the next move, Hoppy?
2: We got 4 days till Saturday. Between us, we got to talk to every rancher in the county. Convince them that they got to be in town Saturday.
7: They'll back down.
2: They can't back down. They won't fight now. They're all washed up. We got to convince them of that. We'll do our riding at night. I don't want Fancher to know too much about what we're doing. When's Allison due back?
6: About an hour or so.
2: Good. It'll be dark around 8. We'll move at 8:30.
8: But I ain't looking for trouble, Cassidy.
2: They're levying on the trail herds now. First thing you know, they'll levy on your grazing stock, then on your house, then who knows what. Are you going to take it or are you going to fight back? Well, what?
8: That Fancher. He'll do anything. I ain't got no defense.
2: Listen, again. Now, get this. I'll take care of Fancher. All I'm asking is for you to show up Saturday afternoon to back me up. All you've got to do is be there.
8: Well, all right, Cassidy. You can count on me.
6: Them's the facts, ma'am. It's put up or shut up next Saturday afternoon.
9: I got you, Carlson. My old man will be there if I have to drag him to town by the hair.
7: I gotta have your promise, Mr. Jenkins. You've got a promise to be there Saturday.
6: Well, Chip, if you've got sand enough to fight Sheriff Rancher at 14, I reckon I ought to have it at 73. I'll be there, loaded for bear.

0: word, Sheriff.
1: What's that?
0: They've covered the county. Every rancher in the district will be in town tomorrow afternoon.
1: Oh, good. I always play better to a full house. Shep.
2: Yes, Sheriff? What is it?
1: We're riding a spooky bronc tomorrow. You know that.
2: No, I don't know that.
1: You don't know much else besides that Winchester, do you?
2: That's what I'm paid for. That's enough.
1: Better be enough. Tomorrow.
0: You gonna call in the boys, Sheriff?
1: All 12 of them? This is a poker game we've been playing, Mr. Mayor. We've been sitting up to the table for 5 years now with a pair of deuces playing our hand like it was a royal flush. They figure we got 100 men in the hills. Ain't gonna give them a reason to think different.
2: That engine sign you got on them ain't gonna last forever.
1: It'll last as long as I need it. They're still afraid of me. After I cut Cassidy down tomorrow, there won't be no more back talk. If there is, we handle it like we did Marriott. A couple of night rides, maybe a corpse or two, and they all fall back into line.
2: What about tomorrow?
1: You'll use the meat store again.
2: Why, you loco, they'll be expecting
1: it. It's the last thing they'll be expecting. The woman's out of town, the store will be closed up. You can break in through the back door, go out the same way. I'll line Cassidy up so you'll get a clear shot. Only one thing.
2: What's that?
1: That Winchester. I don't want you seen around town with a rifle. Ditch it somewhere back of the store tonight. Understand?
2: Okay, Patcher.
1: Yeah, that does it, then. Mayor.
3: Yeah?
1: Bust out a bottle. Let's have a drink to the coming festivity. Here, what time is it, Mayor?
0: 3:05. You don't suppose Cassidy's backing out, do you?
1: He wouldn't be the first one to... Well,
4: sorry I'm late, Fancher. Had some trouble getting through the crowd.
1: You, all packed for the long trip?
4: I'm ready, if that's what you mean.
1: What about the petition?
4: Got it right here.
1: Let me look at it.
4: I'll keep it until after we, satisfy your honor.
1: Better stick it in your boot. Be ashamed to put a hole in it.
4: I'm about through talking. How do you want it now?
1: Now, the mayor will explain the procedure.
0: Ain't nothing to it, Cassidy. 40 paces, both of you free to draw when the handkerchief hits the ground.
4: That's fair enough. Let's go.
2: There we go. There the other, just like before. Fancher knows what he's doing, all right.
5: Shep?
2: What are you doing here?
5: I didn't think you'd have nerve to do it again, Shep. Not the same way.
2: Shut up, kid. I'll blow you to
5: bits. Oh, no, you won't. They'd hear the shot up there. Oh, you won't do any shooting except the one big one, Shep. The one Fancher's paying you for.
2: You shut your mouth, you hear?
5: Look. Look, they're stepping it off up there. You better forget about me. Cassidy ain't the kind of a gunslinger you can miss more than one, Shep. Yeah, he's sure death as far as a .44 shell of reach. Ow!
2: Okay, sonny, rest a while on the floor. Now. There they go. Kid's right. Can't miss Cassidy. I won't miss. Not at this range. Okay, Mr. Cassidy. Here's your bullet.

0: crowd lines the boardwalks of Cherokee's main street, tense. Every eye on Hopalong Cassidy as he steps off his 20 paces, and there is a gasp as a shot rings out.
1: Go ahead, Mayor. Drop that handkerchief. We're ready.
2: Wait a minute, Mayor.
1: What's the matter, Fancher?
2: There's something wrong.
1: Do what I told you, Mayor. Drop that handkerchief or I'll let you have it.
3: Yeah. You ready,
2: Ken? Wait.
1: Go ahead.
3: Here she goes.
2: No, Cassidy, no.
1: Pick up your gun, you yellow coyote. Pick it up.
2: Oh, for Pete's sake, Cassidy. No.
1: First one just dusted off your hand, Sheriff. Number two's the big one. Go ahead. Reach for that gun.
2: No, I'm through fighting. I'll talk. I'll do anything. Just let me live.
1: Quiet, everyone. Quiet, please. I don't have to say much. You can see for yourself what you've been afraid of.
2: Yeah.
1: He's big and he talks loud, but he's yellow. And you, all of you, are as much to blame for Fancher and the whole crooked tribe as they are. You were yellow, too. You laid down and took it. You let a brave man like Stan Merritt go down fighting a year ago while you ran for cover.
4: That's right.
1: I got a piece of paper in my hand here. The petition he died for. It's going to give you a new set of officials. A fresh start. Something that's worth fighting to keep.
5: Good!
1: Allison.
6: Hey, Hoppy.
1: Read him the petition. You can hold the election right here and now. And your first duty as the new sheriff will be to string up those three crooks and send a posse after their henchmen in the hills.
7: Yeah. Yeah. Gotta get down to the meat store. I think the kid's hurt.
1: Chipper, what happened?
8: Oh, Mr. Cassidy.
1: You all right?
8: Yeah. Where is he? Where's Shep?
7: On the floor, next to the door. Something almost blew his head off. Oh,
8: he was set to do it again.
1: Oh, that's why Fancher...
8: Yeah, I know he was coming when I found his gun last night, so I waited here.
1: What happened to him?
8: The breech exploded in his face. Well, I knew it would. I was afraid he'd find it.
1: Find what?
8: The barrel of the gun. I filled it last night with hot towel.
7: Well, I'll be golden.
1: Oh, Chip. You did me a mighty big favor, Chip.
8: Thanks. I did it partly for you, Mr. Cassidy, but mostly for my pa.

goodbye from Hopalong Cassidy and California. These partners will be riding out again soon into a threatening episode, and we hope you'll be with us. Hopalong Cassidy, starring William Boyd, is transcribed and produced in the West by Walter White, Jr. Border of Nowhere was written by Harold Swanton. All stories are based upon the characters created by Clarence E. Mulford. This is a Commodore production.

This is Marie Green. This V-disc we've made for you is a little out of the ordinary because all we did was just sort of get together and take off our shoes, relax, and try to create one of those soft, mellow moods. Singing with me on this record is a fellow we discovered here on V-discs. His name is Joe Dosh. It's the first record he's ever made, and I hope you'll like him as much as all of us do. Oh, yes, the name of the song? Well, it's easy to remember. Your sweet expression.

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1: Hi, Bing. I see you right on time.
0: Oh, I'm very punctual when I have an engagement with a charming lady.
1: What's the sheet music under your arm there?
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0: Very tactical.

0: Bing, what's this I hear about you buying a bank?
1: A bank?
0: Yeah.
1: Oh, yes, bank. Slipped my mind a moment. It's this way, Kim. We were going through Arizona, and we saw this bank. It looked like a nice bank, and so we went in and bought it. Actually, I'm just on the board of directors, but I always wanted a bank in the family.
0: Oh, that's great. Well, next thing, I'll be hearing you bought the General Electric Company.
1: No. Quite the reverse, Ken. 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
0: You mean you sold out?
1: No, nothing like that. They don't own me. 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From now on, sir, I shall cut bulb snatchers dead. Won't even speak to them on the street. Yes, sir, the world is too small for Crosby and bulb snatchers to live in together.
0: What about at home, Bing? Have you given up the habit?
1: Well, you know how it is, Ken. You sit down to read the paper, and somebody's taking the bulb out of your lamp, so what do? You teach them a lesson by taking the bulb out of their lamp, and...
0: Oh, wait a minute. I'm afraid you're missing the point, Bing. You don't cure bulb snatchers by fighting fire with fire. You cure them by keeping plenty of spare General Electric bulbs on hand.
1: Oh, now, why didn't I think of that?
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1: It's easy to see. The best bulbs are GE.
0: Ah, thank you, Bing. Now you're really earning your pay. And now that the light bulb situation is well in hand, do you have a bright suggestion for us, Rosie?
2: Yes, keep it gay.
0: Mighty clever thought.

0: You got the point across real good there, Rosie. 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I'll segue to a very romantic mood. I might even get, in a misty mood.
1: That's your racket, isn't it?
0: Sure. 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I can handle any one of those moves.
1: Just stick with Misty. Stick with Misty.
0: That's what I'm going to do. This is Misty, written by Errol Garner and Johnny Burke.

0: say, Ken, do you have any item, any bit of news that might pique the interest of the ladies listening?
1: Well, I've got something that might be of interest.
0: Well, bring it on, boy. Bring it on.
1: Well, did you know that you can get colored bread now?
0: Colored bread?
1: Yes, sir. You can get pink, green, lavender, and even multicolored loaves of bread at certain bake shops.
0: Oh, just what we've always needed. Bread to match the wallpaper. Bread and decorator colors. I just knew that something like this would happen.
1: Well, you see, the idea of the fancy colors being is to get the kids to eat a little more bread at mealtimes.
0: Oh, this bread will be great for the ladies, too. Now they can order bread to match their lipstick.
1: Oh, terrific.
0: No more lip prints on the toast.
1: How about this? Sunrise-colored bread for breakfast.
0: Clever, oh, yes. And in the evening, slices of bread with the sunset on it.
1: Oh, sunset for evening would be very chic.
0: And we'd have for St. Patrick's Day, Kelly Green.
1: Kelly Green?
0: And for the 4th of July, red, white, and blue bread.
1: Oh, patriotic, man. I really like this idea of colors and patterns in the baking department.
0: Oh, I love it. Can't pass that crazy red bread, will you?
1: No. Oh, Bing, you can do better than that. How about a polka dot roll or a hot plaid bun? How about that?
0: Love it. I think this whole thing could lead into something very colorful musically, don't you, Ken?
1: Yes, it could develop into a big salute to rainbow-hued dough.
0: America, you're wonderful. Three cheers for the red, white, and blue bread.
1: Oh, golly, what a spot for someone to sing the Stars and Stripes Forever. Are you up on it, Bing?
0: I don't know the whole thing all the way through. Anyway, Rosemary's moving in here now to ease me out of this little contretemps that I've caught myself in. It's all yours, Rose.

0: You know, Rosie, the other day you told me to bring home some gentle fells to make washing dishes less of a problem.
1: Yes, did you find it?
0: Certainly. Every grocer has it. I just want to report that our dishwashing expert said gentle fells is the greatest, the most, the answer.
1: Mm-hmm. Didn't she love the way it went right to work on those dishes? Grease and stains just slip off.
0: Yes, sir. This performance was truly exceptional, but the encore is what had the girls bravoing.
1: The encore?
0: The after effect. The way the glasses and dishes dried to a sparkle and the way their hands looked.
1: I know. Gentle Fells has lanolin D that protects your hands.
0: Well, don't they all?
1: Goodness, no. Gentle Fells is the only dishwashing detergent that does contain lanolin D. Lanolin D is the very essence of skin beauty, you know. And it has been added to Gentle Fells' clear golden liquid to keep hands soft and lovely.
0: And I suppose, quite naturally to you girls, that's most important, huh?
1: You don't want us to go around with hands looking cracked and raw, do you? Gentle Fells prevents tattletale hands.
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0: Gentle Fells for dishes and Instant Fells Naphtha for laundry. Ladies, why not jot those names down on your grocery list right now? Rosemary, may I tell you that it's wonderful to have you here on the show and brighten things up with your radiant personality.
1: And do half the work?
0: Yeah, that's what I mean.
1: Mm-hmm.
0: But also brighten things up.
1: We can't call this work, Bing.
0: You're so right, Rosie, really. Singing is a joy.
1: Right you are. Say, you don't happen to be in a sentimental mood by any chance, do you?
0: Always.
1: Well, then, let's sing something to remember you by.
0: I'm game.

there'll be a jubilee. There'll be a jubilee. There'll be a jubilee upon that happy day. Sister, your man and my man too. Your man and my man too. Your man and my man too will be coming home to stay. Great day in the morning when that peaceful sun will be dawning. Oh, say, what a gay time. Why, the night will seem just like daytime, sister. There'll be a jubilee, happiness for you and me. There'll be a jubilee upon that happy day. Brothers and sisters, listen to me about the great day coming and that jubilee. Pay attention to me, children, and listen now. When that great day comes, you'll have to holler, ow. Your man and my man too. Your man and my man too. Your man and my man too will be coming home to stay. Great day in the morning when that peaceful sun will be dawning. Oh, say, what a gay time.

The Abbott and Costello program, brought to you by Camel, the cigarette that's first in the service. Camel stay fresh, cool smoking, and slow burning because they're packed to go around the world. Listen to the music of Freddie Rich and his orchestra, the songs of Connie Haynes. Tonight's guests, Sally Eilers and Alan Hale, Warner Brothers star of Adventures of Mark Twain, and starring Bud.

0: what's all the excitement?
1: Oh, Abbott, the big circus just came to town, and I've been out watching the parade. What a parade! First came the elephants, after them come the clowns, and after the clowns came the beautiful Lady Godiva on a big white horse.
0: What? Woo! Wait a minute, Al. What came after Lady Godiva?
1: Me and every sailor in California.
0: Oh. Costello, aren't you a little old to be following parades?
1: Oh, not me, Abbott. I'm crazy about circus parades. I love those big elephants. Quote, some people like to be firemen and squirt water through their nose, but I like to be an elephant and squirt water through my nose. Unquote.
0: All right, never mind. Look, never mind the circus.
1: Boy, it's that late.
0: All right, never mind the circus. Look, never mind the circus. We have other things to do.
1: Oh, yes. Yes, but I can't forget about the circus, Abbott. I come from a family of circus people. My Uncle Rollo was the world's greatest tightrope walker.
0: Yes?
1: Until he broke his neck.
0: Well, how did he break his neck?
1: One night he was tight and the rope wasn't. Zip! Neck! Crack!
0: Oh, I see.
1: Then I had another uncle. He was 6 feet tall. He used to stick his head in the lion's mouth.
0: What's his name?
1: Now we call him Shorty.
0: No. All right, Costello, I've heard enough. Let's change the subject.
1: Oh, Abbott, you're talking about the happiest days of my life. What fun I used to have in a sideshow. I always used to tickle the tattooed lady with a feather.
0: You tickled the tattooed lady? What for?
1: To see moving pictures.
0: The moving pictures.
1: But she finally had to leave the circus, Abbott.
0: You mean the tattooed lady quit?
1: No, she had her face lifted and it threw all the pictures out of focus.
0: Costello, now don't try to kid me. I don't believe you were ever near a circus.
1: Oh, yeah? Well, here's a picture of me taken with a Ubangi girl.
0: Let me see it. Wait a minute. I see the Ubangi girl, but I don't see you.
1: I'm sitting in the shade of her lower lip.
0: No. Look, Costello, just what did you do at the circus?
1: I used to train the wild zebras.
0: You train wild zebras?
1: Mm-hmm.
0: Now, don't make me laugh. You don't even know what a zebra is.
1: Oh, don't. A zebra is a black horse with Venetian blinds.
2: Well, hello, fellas.
0: Oh, it's Ken Niles.
3: What's cooking, boys?
1: Nothing's cooking, Niles. You brought that aroma in with you.
0: Now. I'll cut that out. Say, Ken, Costello was just telling me that there's a circus in town. Did you see the parade?
3: Indeed I did, Bud. I know all about that circus. In fact, my lovely wife helped bring the circus to Hollywood.
1: What did she do, pull one of the wagons?
3: Now, look here, Costello. You can't compare my wife to a horse.
1: You're right. Her ears are too long.
0: Costello, will you be quiet? What did you mean, Ken, about your wife bringing the circus to town?
3: Well, Bud, my wife is co-chairman of the big Hollywood benefit carnival and circus.
0: Mm-hmm.
3: She's been up every night preparing for this big carnival. That's why she has those little crow's feet under her eyes.
1: Little crow's feet? Brother, those crows must have been wearing baseball shoes.
4: Oh, I heard that remark, you overgrown hippopotamus.
1: I said it for you to hear, you
0: skin. Take it easy, Costello.
1: What are you wearing?
0: Never mind.
4: There's an army man outside who wants to talk to you.
1: An army man? What does he want?
4: He wants you to replace a tank for active duty.
0: Now, do you see what you started, Costello? Always fighting. Nobody will like you.
1: Oh, I don't worry about that, Abbott. I'm the kind of guy that grows on people.
4: The only trouble is, Costello, a little too much of you grew on you.
5: Oh, you sure stole him that time?
1: Yeah, you kill you, don't you?
5: Oh, darling, you're wonderful. To me, you're the only woman in the world.
4: Oh, and Kenneth, my love, you're the only man in the world.
5: You're the only woman in the world.
4: Oh, and you're the only man in the world.
1: Ladies and gentlemen, you have just been listening to Adam and Eve.
0: Oh, stop it, please, Costello. Mrs. Niles, Ken was just telling us that you're co-chairman of the Hollywood Benefit Carnival.
4: That's right, Mr. Abbott, and I'm asking all the movie stars to donate their services.
0: Well, I don't know exactly what I can do, Mrs. Niles, but Costello here was just telling me that he used to be with a circus.
4: Costello with a circus? Uh-huh. What cage was he in?
1: What cage was I in? I was in there with the little... I wasn't in any case, kid. I used to manage somebody. I used to manage the great Minestrone. He was the greatest high diver in the world. I didn't know I had to continue. He used to dive 500 feet from the top of the tent into a pail of water.
4: Dive 500 feet into a pail of water? Nobody can do that.
1: He did it once.
0: Never mind what he did. Look, Costello, never mind what he did. What can you do in this circus? For example, are you an equestrian?
1: I'm an American.
4: No, no, Costello. Now, how would you like to ride bareback?
1: What, in front of all those people?
0: Listen, you dummy, do you know anything about trick riding?
1: Oh, you mean, am I an equestrian?
0: Well,
1: that's different, Abbott. I'm the best trick rider you ever saw.
0: You are?
1: One time in a circus, I rode two horses standing up. One foot on one horse, and the other foot on the other horse.
0: And what happened?
1: Suddenly, an elephant came between us. One horse went one way, the other horse went the other way.
0: I'll bet that was a laugh.
1: Laugh? I thought I'd split.
0: Ah, shut up!
3: Straddling the equator off the west coast of South America are the Galapagos Islands, guarding the Pacific approaches to the Panama Canal. To Americans stationed in the Galapagos Islands, to United States bases and outposts throughout the world, go Camel cigarettes. 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
6: C-A-M-E-L-S.
3: Camel cigarettes. Camel standard of costlier tobaccos is the same for soldier, for civilian, anywhere in the world. Freddie Rich and the orchestra answer many requests for Speak Low.

0: step this way for the big benefit circus show. Get your tickets right
1: over. Miss Matilda, she shakes, she quivers. Moves every muscle for 10 seconds.
0: And right over here, we have Jojo, the dog face boy. Hey, you, fat man. Step over and see Jojo, the dog face boy.
2: But I wouldn't pay a quarter to see a dog face boy.
0: Say, ain't you Lou Costello?
2: Oh, yeah.
0: You can go in for nothing.
2: What?
0: Courtesy to all freaks.
3: Never mind him. Come on, Costello. We're expected at the manager's office. Mrs. Niles told her we'd be here. Wait a minute. Oh, here it is. Pardon me, miss. We'd like to, say, Costello, look who it is. Sally Eilers.
2: Gee, hello, Sally. My name's Lou Costello.
4: Oh, don't bother about that. It can happen to anybody. You fellows are just in time. The show's about to go on, and our lion tamer quit.
3: Costello, do you know anything about lions?
2: Do I know anything about lions? Of course I know a lot of things about lions. One time I went lion hunting in Africa with my brother, and I brought back a stuffed lion.
4: What was the lion stuffed with?
2: My brother. And another thing, kid, you ain't getting me in a cage with no lions.
4: Oh, but you don't have to be afraid of this lion. He was raised on milk.
2: So was I, but I eat meat now. When I can get it.
4: Oh, but this lion hasn't any teeth.
2: I know, but he could gum me to pieces.
3: But, Costello, this circus is for charity. You mean you won't go into that lion cage?
2: No. Why should I risk youth, security, and beauty?
4: Well, perhaps lion taming is too dangerous. However, you can help at one of the concessions. Come over here with me. Now, walk this way.
2: I can't walk that way.
4: Why not?
2: You're wearing high heels.
3: All right. Shut up, will you, please? We find out what's going on around here. Now, what do you want us to do over here, Sally?
4: Well, Bud, you and I will stand out at the counter and sell these baseballs. And Costello, you stick your head through that hole in the canvas.
2: And what am I going to see through that hole?
4: Well, you might see some big stars.
2: You mean like Ginger Rogers and Lana Turner?
4: Oh, no. More like Jupiter and Mars.
2: What studio do they work for? I know that Hedy Lamarge, but that Jupiter...
3: Nah,
2: I don't know.
3: I know, but don't be stupid. Go ahead now. Come on, be a nice little boy. Stick your head through that canvas. That a boy. That's fine. All right, folks, step right up. Three balls for a dime. Hit the little boy on the head.
2: All right, folks,
3: three
2: step
3: balls
2: right up.
3: For a dime. Step right
2: step
3: up.
2: Step right up. Hit the little boy on the head.
3: That's the spirit.
2: Step right up.
3: Step right
2: wait
3: up.
2: Wait a minute. Wait a minute. Hit what boy on what head? And with what ball?
3: We're talking about you, Costello.
4: Yes. The people throw these baseballs at your head. If they hit you, they get a box of candy.
2: And I get a box of aspirins.
3: Nah.
2: That first word was funny, wasn't it?
3: Listen. You know what you do, Lou? When you see the ball coming, you duck.
2: Yeah, but suppose I forget to duck.
4: Oh, we've taken care of that. We furnish you with a safety cap. If the ball hits you, it bounces off the cap.
2: Yes, ma'am. But did you ever take into consideration what makes the little ball bounce off the little cat? My head! I quit! Quit!
3: No.
2: Quit!
3: Don't be silly. Lou, you can't get hurt.
2: Oh, no? What happened to the guy who had this job before I took it?
4: Oh, here he comes now. Step aside and let the stretcher by.
2: Stretcher? Stretcher? Hey, Abbott, I'm going to ask this guy on a stretcher a question. Hey, buddy, did those baseballs hurt you? How does your little head feel?
5: Oh, my little head feels fine.
2: Oh, good.
5: In fact, I feel absolutely normal.
2: Oh, that's so nice.
5: I'm so glad you came to see me, Miss Lamar.
2: Miss Lamar? That's all I want to know, brother. Let me out of here!
3: Now, don't be such a coward, Costello. Put your head back in that hole, and I'll throw a few practice balls. Get ready now. Now, here comes the first one. Costello, get up. Get up off your knees and stop playing with those marbles.
2: What marbles? I'm picking up my teeth. Miss Eilers, would you mind stepping back, please? You are standing on the tooth that
4: now, wait
2: I
4: a
2: use
4: minute.
2: For my essence.
4: This is for charity. Now, go ahead, Bud. Throw another ball. It'll attract the crowd.
3: Now, what's the matter?
2: Why aren't the sirens blowing?
5: Why should the sirens blow?
2: There's a blackout!
4: Oh, Costello, did he really hit you?
2: Did he hit me? With this slump on my head, a haircut will cost me double. I ain't taking this job, Sally. Get another boy!
3: Well, that's a fine thing. It's a fine thing coming from you, Costello. This is a benefit and for charity. And they need a hard-headed man like you, and you want to crawl out from under. You should be ashamed of yourself.
2: I guess I'm an ingrate.
4: I'll say you are. You could make hundreds of people happy. Think of the fun they could have throwing baseballs at your head. But no. You're selfish. You want to quit and spoil their pleasure.
2: I'm sorry. I'm a regular killjoy.
3: Yes, you are a killjoy. Think of the mothers and fathers who bring their little kitties, little teeny-weeny kitties down here to laugh at you getting hit on the head. But do you care about the kitties? Do you care about the little teeny-weeny kitties? No. No, not you.
2: I'm always thinking of myself.
3: Yeah, I'll say you are.
2: Oh, I'm a bad boy! Hey, Abbott, please don't tell my scoutmaster on me.
3: Well, I should.
2: Oh, please don't. If you do, he won't take me to see the La Brea tar pits.
6: Oh, Sally! Sally!
4: Oh, it's Mrs. Niles.
6: Oh, Sally, my dear, I just came from the main tent. The wrestling match is about to start and something terrible's happened.
2: What's the matter? Did you forget to put on the tights? You forget to get your tights or something? What kind of typing is this?
6: Oh, nothing of the sort. We arranged for a professional wrestler to take all comers, and he's broken his arm. We must get a substitute immediately. Someone with stamina, strength, and courage.
3: And that man is Lou Costello.
2: Oh. Yes, that man is... Cut it out, Abbott. I ain't gonna wrestle. My brother was a wrestler, and he got a terrible cauliflower ear.
4: Oh, that's nothing. Lots of people have cauliflower ears.
2: Yeah, but his is cream.
3: Wait a minute. I've got an idea. Look, Lou. They'll announce you wrestle anybody. Then I'll jump into the ring first, and we'll pretend to wrestle. That's all there is to it.
2: I got a better idea, Abbott. Why can't I wrestle Sally Eilers?
4: Oh, but Lou, that's silly. Boys don't wrestle with girls.
2: Oh, she's so young.
3: Get out of here!
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0: 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They've got what it takes.
2: All right, Costello. The tent is filling up. Are you all rest for the wrestling match with me?
3: Yes, I'm all ready, Abbott. How about looking in these wrestling trunks?
2: Wait a minute. What kind of trunks are those? What's that writing across the seat?
3: Oh, that lights up, Abbott.
2: And what does it say?
3: Come to Joe's for dinner. What a spread.
2: All right. All right, let's get out there. The crowd's waiting.
3: Hey, look, Abbott, remember one thing. When they call for volunteers to wrestle me, be sure you're the first one to get in the ring. There's some pretty tough guys out there. I don't want to wrestle any one of them swing shift workers.
2: Why not?
3: Because when they swing, I might not shift.
2: You wait here in the locker room, Costello. I'll see if they're ready.
4: Oh, Bud Abbott, I've got some wonderful news for you. We've got a great opponent for Costello to wrestle. I want you to meet Alan Hale.
5: Hello, Bud. Where's that little meatball partner of yours? I want to bounce him around a little.
2: wait a minute, Alan. Costello expects to wrestle me.
5: Oh, no. He's my pigeon. I'm collecting waste fat.
2: Gee, Alan, I don't think Costello's in good shape.
5: Oh, don't worry. I'll straighten him out. I think I'll go in and take a look at the body. But don't let on that I'm wrestling him. I want it to come as a pleasant surprise.
4: Oh, Lou. A friend of yours wants to say hello to you. Alan Hale.
3: Oh, hello, Alan, old boy. Did you come over here to watch me wrestle?
5: Watch you? Why, Costello, I want you to feel that I'll be in there with you every minute. And tell me, Costello, have you ever had any wrestling experience?
3: Oh, sure. One time I wrestled a champion of an African tribe.
5: You bangy?
3: Yeah, and he bangied me right back. He uppercutted at me.
4: Boys, now, we can't stay in the locker room. The crowd's waiting.
3: Okay, Sally. And don't worry, Abbott. I won't hurt you one bit.
5: That's right, Abbott. He won't lay a hand on you.
3: I don't know what I'm laughing at. But after all, he is our guest star.
2: Well, let's go, Costello. Into the ring.
6: Ladies and gentlemen, the main match of the evening. In this corner, at 205 pounds, go... Canvasback
3: Costello! And in the other corner, the challenger at 493 pounds. Hey, Abbott. They're trying to make you look good, Abbott.
6: The Warner Brothers star of The Adventures of Mark Twain, Mr. Alan Hale!
3: Alan Hale? Alan Hale? Abbott, when did you change your name? When did you start working for...
2: To the ring.
6: Ladies and gentlemen, the main match of the evening. In this corner, at 205 pounds, go Canvasback Costello. And in the other corner, the challenger at 493 pounds.
3: 493 pounds? Hey, Abbott. They're trying to make you look good, Abbott.
6: The Warner Brothers star of The Adventures of Mark Twain, Mr. Alan Hale.

0: did you change your name? When did you start working for Warner Bros. Instead of Universal? When are you making the pictures of your adventures of Mark Twain?
1: What's the matter? Ain't we together?
0: Why, they're flaming me. Hale, I'm supposed to wrestle you. Abbott? Or somebody?
2: I don't know who you're supposed to wrestle. Abbott's no match for you. He's certainly no match for you. Come on now, Costello. I'm going to slam you on that canvas, step on your gizzard, and hit you on the head so hard you'll be wearing your socks for a turtleneck sweater.
0: Oh, yeah?
2: Yeah.
0: And furthermore, I think you can do it.
3: Come, boys. Let's get on with this wrestling match. I'm the referee. And as the referee, there's one thing I insist on, a clean fight. I want a clean fight.
2: And I want a clean fight.
0: Then why don't you two guys fight? I get kind of dirty.
4: Quiet, Costello. Pay attention to the referee. Yeah,
3: there's another thing. As the referee, I am not interested in either one of you. I am playing no favorites. No favorites. You understand that, Costello?
1: Yes, sir.
3: And do you understand that, Mr. Hale?
2: Yeah, Charlie. And tell your sister I'll be over at 9:00.
0: Wait a minute, Abbott. Hale goes out with the referee's sister. I'm getting out of here.
4: Get back there, Costello. Now, remember, at the bell, shake hands.
0: I don't have to shake hands. Mine are shaking already.
2: Be a sport, Costello. Stick out your hand.
0: Okay. My hand. Alan, my hand. Well, I can always use it for a fly swatter.
3: All right, boys, at the bell, start to wrestle. Remember, one fall takes all.
4: Costello, get in there and put up a great fight.
0: Stop the match!
2: We haven't started yet.
0: I know, but I'm winded.
2: Let's go, Costello. I'll mop up the floor with you.
0: Oh, yeah? Let me tell you something, Hale. You show me a tough guy and I'll show you a coward.
2: Well, I'm a tough guy.
0: Well, I'm a coward.
2: Get ready now, Costello. Here's a toe hold.
0: Mm. Here's a leg hold.
2: Mm. Here's a headlock.
0: Here's a hammerlock.
2: Here's your arm.
0: Thanks.
4: Come on, Costello. You're putting up a terrific fight.
0: Oh, my nose! My nose! Hale, you flattened my nose! How will I smell?
2: Shall I tell him?
4: Keep going, Costello. Keep going. Get in there.
0: Yeah, but... I think I've got him worried. He's afraid.
4: Well, what do you mean he's afraid?
0: He's afraid he's going to kill me.
2: Get set, Costello. I'm going to give you a body slam.
0: Wait a minute. Hey. Ooh.
4: Costello, please, stay down there. Don't keep jumping up.
0: Who's jumping up? I'm bouncing. Hey, Abbott, throw in the towel. Throw in the towel right now.
4: Why now?
0: I don't think I'll be around this way again.
2: Don't worry, Costello. And now I got a little something that'll settle this whole match. See if you like this airplane spin.
0: You ain't got no pilot's license, Hale. Let me go.
2: Here you go. Way, way.

0: Costello! Costello! Costello! Get up! The crowd's waiting for you to get back into the ring. Get out from under those seats.
1: Abbott, I'm not going into that ring.
0: You're not. You're talking like a coward. Where's your backbone?
2: Yeah, Costello. Where's your backbone?
1: I don't know where it is, and I'm not going back in there till I find it.
3: Abbott and Costello will be back in just a moment.
4: Thanks to the Yanks of the Week. Tonight we salute Lieutenant Colonel William Leverett of Lakeland, South Carolina, who has been awarded the Distinguished Service Cross for extraordinary heroism. Leading a flight of only 7 American fighters over the Aegean Sea, he sighted 30 German planes about to bomb an Allied convoy. He attacked immediately, and knowing that his ammunition was limited, waited until he was dangerously close to each German plane before firing. Colonel Leverett personally destroyed 7 enemy planes and damaged 2 others, while the other 6 pilots destroyed 10 more without a single loss. In honor of you and your men, Colonel William Leverett, the makers of Camels are sending to our soldiers overseas 300,000 Camel cigarettes.
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0: 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Saturday to Bob Hawke in Thanks to the Yanks. Monday to Blondie. And next Thursday to Abbott and Costello with their guest, Miss Linda Darnell. And now, here's Abbott with the final word.
1: Thanks, Ken. Well, Costello, you certainly made a fool of yourself tonight. Now, I want you to be very careful next week with Linda Darnell.
2: Why, Abbott?
1: Well, you know, Linda used to be in the circus business and the mind-reading act in vaudeville. She can read your mind.
2: She can't read my mind, brother. Hello, hello, hello. Oh, hello, Linda. Abbott, it's Linda Darnell.
1: No.
2: Hello, Linda. What do you know? Oh.
1: Well, Costello, did Linda read your mind?
2: She must have. It's the first time I ever got slapped over the phone.
1: Oh, good night, folks. Good night, neighbors.
0: Be sure to tune in next week for another great Abbott and Costello show with Freddie Rich and his orchestra and our special guest, Miss Linda Darnell. And remember, get Camels for more flavor. If you're looking for a cigarette that won't go flat no matter how many you smoke, get Camels for more flavor. This is Ken Niles wishing you a very pleasant good night from Hollywood.
3: 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Here's one reason why. Prince Albert's no-bite treated to keep your pipe from biting your tongue. Yes, sir, because Prince Albert's no-bite treated to give you cool, tongue-happy smoking comfort. 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The big red 2-ounce package of Prince Albert holds around 50 rich-tasting, swell-smoking pipe pulls. And believe me, each one is mighty convincing proof that PA stands for pipe appeal. More pipe.

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Do you know that the use of wax is a very old custom? 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It's used by good housekeepers the world over.

0: It is secretly believed in some circles that the Elks and various other men's clubs were organized by women to get their men out of the way so they could do their housework in peace. And here at 79 Wistful Vista, one of them is trying to get her spouse out of the house. As we meet, Fibber McGee and Molly.
1: Go on, McGee. Get out. Go on. Scoot. Mother has work to do.
2: Yeah, but where'll I go?
1: Oh, go to a movie. I'd like to have you see the one at the Bijou.
2: Well, what is it?
1: I don't know, but I'd like to have you see it. Look, dearie, Buell and I are cleaning house, and you're underfoot like a fallen arch.
2: Oh, well, I'll keep out of the way. I always lift my feet when you want to vacuum under me, don't I?
1: Well, it isn't your feet, dearie. I want your whole big, beautiful, handsome, well-knit body out of here.
2: Whiz, I just can't walk the streets, can I?
1: Well, go to the public library and read a good book. A good long book.
2: Yeah. The only good long book they got is Anthony Adverse. And that's out.
1: How do you know?
2: I got it. I'm scared to return it because I owe $77.12 on it.
1: Maybe they'll make an adjustment.
2: Yeah, that's what the trainer at the Elks did when I sprained my neck playing handball. He made an adjustment, and for 3 weeks I walked around with my head under my left arm.
1: Well, if the trainer at the Elks, that's it. Why don't you go down to the club?
2: I thought you says I've been spending too much time down there.
1: Oh, I say the silliest things. I think it's a wonderful institution, really. Go on, sweetheart. Go on down to the Elks.
2: Hmm?
1: And when you get home with your lungs full of cigar smoke and your pants full of pool chalk, I'll have my housework all done.
2: Okay, but you talked me into it, remember? And it may be expensive, too. We play peepool for a nickel a point.
1: Dearie, today I don't care if you play drop the handkerchief for $9 a drop. All Buell and I want around here is nobody.
2: Well, on second thought, I don't think I better go. It looks a little like kind of like rain.
1: Oh, dear. Well, maybe you can get a ride with somebody. Alice is going to the airplane plant very shortly. And the car that picks her up goes right past the Elks.
2: Say, that isn't a bad idea. I'll ask Alice if
1: she... Oh, here she is now, McGee. Hello, Alice, dear.
3: Hello, Mrs. McGee, Mr. McGee.
2: Hi, kid. Look, you're leaving pretty quick for the airplane plant, aren't you?
3: Yes, I am. I'm getting there early today because I have to instruct some new employees in how to adjust a centrifugal equalizer on the universal compensator in the hydraulic midsection booster gear.
2: Oh.
3: They always have trouble getting the lock flange clearance past the binder flap.
1: You don't say. How ridiculous. Incidentally, Alice, that's an awful cute suit of coveralls you're wearing.
3: Oh, thank you. I designed these myself, Mrs. McGee. The only coveralls I could buy made me look like I'd been smuggling wheelbarrows.
2: Pretty sharp outfit, kid. What's that little pocket on the side there?
3: Oh, that's where I keep my lipstick and compact and mirror and comb. It was my own idea.
1: Yeah, but why is the pocket sewed up so that you can't get at them?
3: Well, that was my boss's idea. He said they could assemble four bombers while I was correcting nature's mistakes.
2: Well, I'm ready to go whenever you are, Alice.
3: Go where, Mr. McGee?
1: Well, he wants to ride as far as the Elks Club with you, Alice.
2: You got a car picking you up, haven't you, Alice?
3: Why, yes, Mr. McGee, but Creepers, it isn't mine. It's a fellow who works at the plant's car, and it's his turn for the carpool this week.
1: Well, McGee doesn't care, Alice. He'll ride with anybody.
2: Why, sure. What do I care if I'm seen riding along with a bunch of people in working clothes? Why, some of those people might be just as good as I am.
3: Oh, now, Mr. McGee, let's not go all to pieces about it.
2: Well, they are. In fact, kid, when a fellow of my standing mixes with the working classes, that's democracy at its best.
1: And that's egotism at its worst.
3: Well, anyway, Mr. McGee, it's only a coupe, and there are six of us in the carpool. There wouldn't be room for you.
2: Oh, for sure. Crowding doesn't bother me. I'm no snob.
1: Don't crowd yourself in if it makes everybody uncomfortable, dearie.
3: Oh, well, it isn't that, Mrs. McGee, but it would be so hard on the tires, it would defeat the whole purpose of carpooling.
2: What do you mean?
3: Well, the whole idea is to conserve cars. There's a terrible shortage of new tires and cars and gasoline, and it'll get worse. Didn't you know that already over 4 million cars have had to be scrapped?
1: Heavenly days, 4 million.
2: I don't believe it. I think somebody's got the figures all wrong.
3: Why, Mr. McGee?
2: Because I read the other day that the average car traveling from home to work carries an average of 2.5 people. I read that, and that's ridiculous. It's got to be either 2 people or 3 people. Just half of people just don't make sense.
1: Well, just the same, dearie, Alice is right. They formed that carpool with 6 people to save the use of 5 other cars. And if you overload this car, it certainly won't help anything.
3: I'm terribly sorry, Mr. McGee.
2: Oh, that's okay, kid. I ain't one to push myself in where I'm not wanted. I was merely trying to catch...
3: Oh, and there's my car now. Goodbye, Mr. McGee and Mrs. McGee.
1: Goodbye, dear.
2: Here's your tool chest, Alice. Oh. I'll pick it up for you. Ooh, what do you got in there? Sledgehammers?
3: No, just my lunch.
2: Just your lunch? Then why is it so heavy? My gosh, I... Oh, here you are. I had my foot on it.
3: Well, I've got to run. Goodbye now. I'm sorry we can't take you, Mr. McGee. Personally, I just love to drop you off someplace.
2: Fine state of how do you do. Can't even get a ride downtown. I got plenty of rides during the last war.
1: Well, in the last war, we didn't have any B-29s using more gas in an hour than an average driver uses in 5 years, dearie. Why don't you take the streetcar down to the Elks?
2: What? Spend a nickel just for a little short trip? No, sirree. It's reckless spending like that that leads to inflation. Betcha. I'll get me a ride with somebody. Hand me my magazine, will you?
1: What magazine?
2: The one on the hall table. The one on victory gardening.
1: What's the name of it?
2: The Weeder's Digest. All right, George, I'll just sit here and I'll get me a ride down.
0: Billy Mills in the orchestra and the sweetheart of all my dreams.

0: Move over to the other chair, McGee. I want to back him where you are.
1: What'd you say?
0: I said, will you please move so I can back him where you are?
1: I can't hear you.
0: I said, will you please move over to the other chair so I can back him here?
1: Oh, sure. I'll sit over here.
0: Thank you.
1: What?
0: I said, thank you.
1: I can't hear you.
0: I said, thank you.
1: Oh. You're welcome.
0: What?
1: I said, you're welcome.
0: I can't hear you.
1: I said, you're welcome.
0: Oh. Look, dearie, this is what I was afraid of when I suggested you go down to the Elks. I'm getting housemaid's thumb turning this vacuum cleaner on and off.
1: Oh, my gosh, I can't...
0: Oh, dear, peek out and see who that is, dearie.
1: Okay. Uh-oh, it's Mrs. Carstairs. Oh, it's an informal call, though. She's wearing her dirty old last year's emeralds.
0: Now, be nice to her, McGee. She can't help it if she's worth several million dollars.
1: Oh, I don't hold her money against her. Only thing in my mind is she always looks at me like I just crawled out of a hole in an apple.
0: Well, my goodness. Come in. Well, if this isn't a surprise.
1: Why, you knew...
0: Good day, Mrs. Carstairs.
2: How do you do, Mrs. McGee? So glad to find you at home.
1: Hiya, Carstairs. Say, we had a wonderful time at your house the other night.
2: At my home?
0: Yes. You know, at the reception you gave for Leopold Cadenza, the violinist.
2: Oh? Oh, yes, to be sure.
0: And say... He certainly can play the violin, Mrs. Carstairs. He can play two guitars on a fiddle and make it sound like five banjos on a pipe organ.
1: Yes, the old saying goes, it's wonderful what beautiful sounds you can get by pulling the tail of a horse across the insides of a cat.
2: Leopold has a genuine Stradivarius violin, you know.
1: Is that so?
2: Over 300 years old.
0: Well, my goodness. Nobody would ever suspect it. Sounds just as good as a new one.
2: Cripe.
1: Hey, Carsty, if you're going past the Elks Club, I'll bum a ride with you.
2: What a perfectly descriptive phrase under the circumstances. But I regret to say, Mr. McGee, I haven't my own car today. I'm driving a station wagon.
1: My gosh, really? What precinct? I know the captain at the 14th very well. If I go with you, can I ring the gong? I always want to ride the front seat.
0: Oh, McGee.
1: Huh?
0: She didn't say a paddy wagon. She said a station wagon.
1: Hmm.
0: You know what a station wagon is. That's a truck that city people buy when they move to the country to show the country people they're from the city.
2: Anyway, Mr. McGee, this station wagon is the property of the Red Cross. I just stopped here because it was on my way to headquarters. We are not permitted to use it for anything but official business.
1: Oh, that's okay, Carsty. We can make it official. I'll stop in and roll a couple of bandages. How would that be?
2: Slightly septic, I'm afraid.
0: This car-saving business is really important, isn't it, Mrs. Carstairs?
2: My dear, you have no idea. Automobiles are wearing out at a simply appalling rate. People absolutely must use their cars only for necessary driving. Save them in every way possible. Mr. Carstairs and I use our own car very sparingly, I assure you.
1: You mean you got to make the Carstairs car last because it's the Carstairs' last car, eh, Carsty?
2: Yes. That was neatly phrased, Mr. McGee. Yes, it was put very.
0: Well?
2: Well, what, Mrs. McGee?
1: Well, will you give me a lift down to the Elks?
2: Mr. McGee, I'm very sorry, but you remember what Thomas Jefferson said to Alexander Hamilton?
0: No, I don't.
2: Neither do I. Isn't that irritating? Well, good day, Mrs. McGee.
0: Good day, Mrs. Carstairs.
1: Why, that triple-chinned old crumpet. Who does she think she is not giving me a lift? She had time to stop in here on a social call, didn't she?
0: Yeah, but that took no extra gas or tires, dearie. And besides, she probably has to stop and pick up some other Red Cross worker.
1: Well, so what?
0: Well, rules are rules, and if they broke them for you, everybody'd be breaking them for everybody else.
1: Well, my gosh, I'm entitled to ride in somebody's car, pooling or no pooling. Look at the gas and tires we're saving the government by not even owning a car.
0: Well, that's a fairly negative hunk of war effort, sweetheart. Oh, well, what was I about to... Oh, yes, I was going to...
3: Hello, folks.
1: Oh, hi, Junior.
0: Hello, Mr. Wilcox. Excuse the looks of things. I'm doing a bit of house cleaning.
1: Well, there's your opening, kiddo, if I ever heard one.
3: What do you mean, pal?
1: What do I mean? Okay, Waxy, skip it. Hey, you got your car with you?
3: No, I left it outside.
0: He means, are you driving today, Mr. Wilcox? He's been trying to hitchhike downtown all day, but for every hike, there seems to be a hitch.
3: Well, I've got the company car outside there, Molly. Hey, take a look at it, by the way.
1: Wow, you must swing a little influence with the OPA, Junior. That's a new car, isn't it?
3: Nope, just went over it with a little Johnson's car new and took all the grime off it.
0: McGee wouldn't care if it was crusted with mud, Mr. Wilcox. You know, he's got to the point where he'd ride downtown on the running board of a pogo stick.
3: Where are you going, pal?
1: Elks Club, Junior.
3: Elks?
1: Yes, Elks. E-L-K from the Ottawa Indian word, Elkawatapossakan.
0: Meaning what?
1: Elk.
3: Not. I don't go within several blocks of there.
1: Well, you can, can't you? You can steer, can't you? Your car don't run on a track, does it?
3: Look, you don't understand, pal. If it was my personal car, I'd drive you any place inside of my A coupons. But this car is strictly for commercial purposes. I don't go anywhere that isn't between places of business. Even so, it's wearing out pretty fast.
0: Certainly doesn't look it, Mr. Wilcox.
3: Well, that's that car new treatment, Molly. All I do is put Johnson's car new on with a clean cloth, wait till it dries, and wipe it off. Really brings back that salesroom glitter, doesn't it? Carnew, you know, cleans and polishes in one application.
1: Well, handsome is as handsome does, I always says, Junior. You going to give me a lift or not?
3: Not. Much as I'd like to do you a favor, pal, I'd rather do Eisenhower and MacArthur a favor just now. Do you realize that the stockpile of new cars is down to what would have been a two-day supply before the war? Have you heard that there are 23 million cars on the road today, and if the number falls to 21 million, our transportation troubles will be something horrible?
1: My transportation troubles are something horrible right now, Junior. Gee whiz, here I'm
3: coming. Well, I'm really sorry, pal. I don't want to be stuffy about it, but I won't drive this car 10 feet out of its way.
0: Of course not. Relax, McGee.
1: Oh, well.
3: But what I stopped in for, Molly, was to give you a couple of complimentary tickets to the Ice Carnival at the stadium next Friday. You like ice skating, as I remember it?
0: Oh, thank you so much, Mr. Wilcox. Yes, I love ice skating.
1: Yeah, me too. I was goalie for the Peoria Hotshots for 3 seasons. You ever play hockey, Junior?
3: Did I play hockey? Why, one winter in Omaha, when I was a kid, I skipped school 3 days out of 5. See you later, friends.
0: Ah, dear. He had that confused with hooky, didn't he?
1: He's got everything confused. Including me. Great bunch of friends I got. Wouldn't give a ride for 3 blocks if I was carrying the San Francisco delegate's piggyback.
0: Oh, you're just talking, McGee. Oh. You know as well as anybody how important this car conservation thing is. Nobody's picking on you.
1: Well, maybe not. But today of all days when I simply got to get down to the Elk.
0: What for?
1: Because, there's a certain... I have... Well, gee whiz, you wanted me to go, didn't you?
0: Just to get you out from underfoot, pet. But it doesn't matter now. Stick around.
1: No, sirree. I got my back up now. I'm going to go downtown if I have to walk on my hands. And I may stay down for dinner, too. Hey, what are we going to have for dinner here?
0: I don't know. I'll ask Beulah. Oh, Beulah! Beulah! Somebody bawl for Beulah?
1: Look, Beulah, I may eat downtown tonight if we haven't got something pretty enticing here.
0: What are we having, Beulah?
4: Well, ma'am, I ain't had much time to prepare no luscious repast, but we're going to do all right. If chicken croquettes and cream gravy and fresh green peas and Waldorf salad, bacon powder biscuits and a deep dish cherry pie was possible to get together, I'd do it, but it ain't, so we haven't baked these.
1: That does it.
0: You're staying downtown?
1: No, I'll be here. I love baked beans. Lots of molasses, Beulah?
4: Mr. McGee, sir, if them beans had eyebrows, they'd be in molasses up to them.
0: We still have half a chocolate cake, haven't we, Beulah?
4: No, ma'am. You see, Ira dropped in to see me last night and established a beachhead on that cake. I hope you don't mind.
1: Why, certainly not, Beulah. The way to a man's heart is between his teeth. I hope a taste of that cake convinced him you're a wonderful cook.
4: Oddly enough, sir, it did.
0: What was so odd about it, Beulah?
4: I didn't bake it, ma'am. You did.
0: Oh.
1: You're engaged to Ira, aren't you, Beulah?
4: Well, not formally, sir. He realized before he can pop a question, he better question Papa. Ain't that corny?
0: Will your father be in favor of it, Beulah?
4: Well, ma'am, Papa, he got to know things. He asked questions. Papa, he old newspaper man, you know.
1: An old newspaper man, eh? Retired?
4: Yeah, sir. He found there wasn't no money in old newspaper. But anyway, before he gonna let Ira marry his little gal, he gonna be sure Ira's in a position to support me in a manner to which I would dearly love to become accustomed.
0: What if he finally says no?
4: Then us elopes, ma'am.
1: Be careful with that eloping business, Beulah. Don't be hasty. You know the old story. Out the window and down the ladder, and you might wind up in Reno, Nevada.
4: That's kind of corny, too, isn't it? I love that man.
3: The King's Men and the Choo-Choo Polka.

0: Look, McGee, Buell and I are pretty well along with the housework now. You don't have to go at the Elks.
1: No, I know I don't, but I'm gonna. This thing has become a challenge to me. I'll go down there now if all the members were after me with sawed-off shotguns. Come to think of it, some of them are.
0: Why?
1: Oh, just because at one of their luncheons, some practical joker with more time than brains scraped all the meringue off the lemon pies and put shaving cream on them. Yeah, and they think it was me that did it.
0: Why, that's silly. You'd know better than to do a silly thing like that.
1: I do now, anyway. Shaving cream cost me 40 cents a tooth. But as I was saying, if nobody will give me a lift down to the Elks, I'll be forced to simply get...
0: Oh, come in. Oh, hello, Dr. Gamble.
2: Hello, Molly. Hello, Gopher Puss.
1: Hi, a subtractinoid.
2: Subtractinoid?
1: Sure, same as adenoid, only you take them out.
0: Well, now that that witty exchange is over, how have you been, Doctor?
2: Oh, fine, Molly. Nothing the matter with me that 96 hours sleep and $100,000 wouldn't fix.
1: Mm-hmm. Humanity would be better off if you had $96 and went to sleep for 100,000 hours.
0: Say, I almost forgot, Doctor. Have you seen your office nurse in the last few hours?
2: Miss Bingham, no. Why?
1: She left some keys here for you. Said you'd forgotten, left them on your desk.
0: Here they are, Doctor.
2: Oh, thank you very much. I need these. Keys to my office, my locker at the hospital, my house, and a couple of other things. Was there any message?
0: Well, yes, there was.
1: Go on, tell him, Molly.
2: Yeah, sure, tell me. Nothing Miss Bingham could say would surprise me. She's disappointed in love, as who isn't?
0: Well, all she said was, please give these 7 keys to Baldpate.
1: By the way, Doc, you going downtown from here?
2: Yes, I am, Sonny.
0: Do you go past the Elks Club, Doctor?
2: Within 5 feet of the door, my dear. Close enough so they could reach out and slap me with my long overdue dues.
1: Now, look, Doc, you mind if I go along with you?
2: Not a bit, my boy, not a bit. We can have a very intelligent little chat on the way.
1: Oh, fine.
2: If you can manage to keep your ignorant trap shut and let me do the talking.
0: Well, at last, McGee, you finally did it.
1: Yeah, I sure did, didn't I? Well, come on, Doc, old pal, let's get going. I gotta get down to the Elks. Got a big billiard game lined up.
2: Oh, fine.
1: Mm-hmm.
2: Hope there's no money riding on it. With a billiard cue, you're as clumsy as a cub bear with 90 feet of barbed wire.
0: I always heard he played a pretty good game of billiards, Doctor.
2: From whom did you hear that?
0: From him.
1: I can play the pants off you, Arrowsmith. I've seen you play. And you couldn't hit 3 cushions if you were laying on a sofa with a tennis racket.
2: Listen to the poor man's willy hoppy. Why, I...
0: Ah, now, now, ha, ha. Look, boys, I don't like to break up what looks like the beginning of a beautiful enmity, but if you're going to be back for dinner, McGee, you better get going.
1: Yeah, I guess I better head at that. Well, come on, Doc, old pal.
2: All right.
0: Good day, Doctor. Hurry back, dearie.
1: Okay, I'll split my winnings with you, Molly.
2: Don't count your chickens before you lay your eggs, Bantam. Bye, Molly.
1: I sure appreciate this, Doc.
2: Appreciate what?
1: You're taking me as far as the Elks.
2: I have a reason for it, buddy. If people can see me on good terms with one of my patients, it'll quiet a lot of nasty rumors.
1: You know, you're the first person I met today that acted human.
2: It's a great act, isn't it? Sometimes I wonder how I do it. Without makeup, too.
1: Well, what I mean is I've been getting the brush off all day. Pushed around like a set of checkers.
2: That's too bad.
1: Boy, you sure parked a long way from the house, Doc.
2: I did indeed.
1: My gosh, where is your car?
2: In front of the Elks.
1: In front? Oh, this is ridiculous.

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1: Ladies and gentlemen, today there are more than 2 million American-made military vehicles running on American-made rubber tires. And mostly they don't run on modern concrete highways. They run in ruts and over rocks, through forests, and across the ruins of towns and cities. 3 out of 5 of those tires don't wear out. They're cut to pieces.
2: That's one of the many reasons we have to conserve tires.
1: And the needs of our armed forces for gasoline is tremendous. 25 million gallons a day.
2: Which is why we have to use as little gasoline as possible here at home.
1: So pool your car wherever possible. The kind of carpooling that really means something is where members rotate the use of their cars and ride together. So see if you can't adjust your necessary traveling to carpooling.
2: You know, our fighting forces are getting places by smart planning, and so can we.
1: Good night.
2: Good night, all.
0: This is Harlow Wilcox, speaking for the makers of Johnson Wax Finishes for Home and Industry, inviting you all to be with us again next Tuesday night. Good night.
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Sleep in my arms while you still can.

Hello, fellas. This is your old Uncle Phil Harris. Special Services asked me to introduce this B-disc, and I'm sure glad to do it. This Dixieland music is by Muggsy Spanier and his all-stars, and they play China Boy, a one, a two, a hit it, boys.

But I know she do, 'cause I'm tired, mighty tired of you. I guess by now, brother, you have the general idea. I am tired. There's no need of me kidding myself. Maybe you all right, but I'm just tired. I think I'll go to a psychiatrist, one of them rich people, doctors, you know? And I guess he'll tell me a lot of big words all about psychiatrics and metaphysics and a whole lot of stuff I don't understand. Wonder how much he'll charge me for that. Whatever you charge, you'll probably end up saying the same thing. Pearl, you're just tired. I guess I better go to a plain doctor so he can tell me what I need. In fact, I know what I need. I need a little change.

young Johnny Jones, he had a cute little boat, and all the girlies he would take for a float. He had girlies on the shore, sweet little peaches by the score. But Johnny was a Weisenheimer, you know. His steady girl was Flo. And every Sunday afternoon, she'd jump in his boat and they would spoon. And then he'd row, row, row. Way up that river he would row, row, row. A hug he'd give her then, he'd kiss her now and then. She would tell him when, he'd fool around and fool around. And then he'd kiss again and then he'd row, row, row. Way up that river he would row, oh, oh, oh, oh. Then he'd drop both his oars, take a few more encores, and then he'd row.

Johnny's boat, he had a cute little seat. 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And he knew just how to row. Johnny was a rowing Romeo. He knew an island where the trees were so grand. He knew just where to land. And tales of love he'd tell to Flo until it was time for them to go. And then he'd row, row, row. On up that river he would row so slow. A hug he'd give her, then he'd kiss her now and then. She would tell him when. He'd fool around and fool around, and then he'd again, and then he'd row, row, row. On up that river he would row, just he and Flo. Then her head on his chest, he'd take a few measures rest, and then he'd row, row, row, just he and Florence. Row, row, row right into heaven. Row, row, he had no Johnson motors, so Johnny and Flo.

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1: Lux presents Hollywood. Our play, the sentimental comedy of a young girl hungry for the love of a father, and what happens when circumstance forces her to adopt one. We're always glad, ladies and gentlemen, to hear how you like our program. We enjoy hearing from you. And when you tell us of your purchases of Lux toilet soap as an indication of your appreciation, we're delighted. It's your enthusiasm for our products that makes this program possible. Tonight, we bring you Deanna Durbin, her charm and beautiful voice, Herbert Marshall, Gail Patrick, and William Frawley in Mad About Music. Our special guest is Mrs. Kellefine Morrison of the Los Angeles Public Schools, giving us some interesting sidelights on the training of movie children. Louis Silvers conducts the orchestra. We had expected that Mr. DeMille, our regular producer, would be back with us tonight, but his doctors advised that he defer his return for one more week. Taking his place this week as guest producer, we are fortunate in having that famous and much-loved Broadway and Hollywood personality, Walter Houston. You all know him, you all admire him. We've had him here before in the Lux Radio Theater in such famous plays as Dodsworth. This week, he shows us another side of his versatile personality as guest producer of the Lux Radio Theater. I am happy indeed to bring back one of our best friends, ladies and gentlemen, Walter Houston.
2: Thank you, Mr. Ruick, and good evening, everyone. You know, when a man has spent 35 years or so in a business or a profession, I used to think he was entitled to, well, to form some definite ideas about his work. I know I did about acting, ideas that I cherished for years and years up until last week. In fact, when Mrs. Houston and I happened to go to the movies and see Mad About Music, I used to believe that it required many years before an actor could really accomplish things. And when youngsters would come and ask me what I could tell them about going on the stage or screen, that's what I told them. Hard work, experience, an intense desire for the job. Then along comes a pretty little girl of 15 called Deanna Durbin, who knocks the spots out of all this sort of thing completely. Miss Durbin didn't want to be an actress. She wanted to be an opera singer. She had no experience. She lived in Los Angeles after coming here from Canada, where she was born. But she paid no attention to the big studios that were her neighbors. She didn't collect autographs or stand in front at premieres or even visit a studio. Not only that, but she's at what I always thought was a girl's awkward age, when she's no longer a child and not yet a woman. But here she is, one of the biggest stars in the motion pictures, and one of the few I've ever heard of to make 3 smash hits in a row. How do I explain it? I don't. I only shake my head in wonder at her artistry. But I do know that Miss Durbin must have more than a great natural talent. She must have a tremendous innate honesty to be able to turn in the natural, convincing performances that so distinguish her. Since meeting her this past week, I've learned a few things more about her. That a good meal to Miss Durbin means a sirloin steak with chocolate caramel for dessert. She likes riding on horses and bicycles, has a pet spaniel named Tippy, and is something of a tease. She has brown hair, blue eyes, and weighs 105 pounds. And perhaps there is some clue to the secret of her splendid acting in a bit of advice given to her by Adolph Monju. Deanna, he told her, it takes just as much effort to make a bad picture as it takes to make a good one. She's never forgotten it. We hear Miss Durbin tonight as Gloria Hawkinson. And with her come the same 3 stars from the picture, Herbert Marshall, who had just begun his new film, Anime Territory, at MGM, is Richard Todd. Gail Patrick is Miss Gwen Taylor, and Mr. William Frawley is Dusty Turner. Also from the original cast are Jackie Moran, Kristen Rubb, Helen Parrish, and Marcia Mae Jones. As the Lux Radio Theater presents Mad About Music. Chinese Theater in Hollywood. The picture has just ended, and the crowd filters into the floodlighted patio, eager to exchange opinions, eager to announce the birth of a new star.
3: Surefire, it can't miss.
4: Gwen Taylor makes it.
5: Gwen Taylor is right. She's
4: the star. She should have started long ago.
5: She's a star now.
4: She's marvelous.
2: A An hour later, the whole town, anxious to toast her name, new star sits alone in her room. There's a letter in her hand, and as she reads, her lips slowly frame the cherished words. Her manager knocks at the door.
3: Hey, Gwen, can I come in?
4: Come in.
3: Say, there's a lot of people waiting for you to start a party.
4: Let me finish this letter, Dusty.
3: Oh, sorry. I forgot it's Tuesday. Well, what does she want now?
4: Just an elephant tusk.
3: Elephant tusk. Last month, it was a tiger skin. The month before that, an African voodoo mask. Now an elephant tusk. Well, we're lucky it isn't the whole elephant, I guess.
4: All those funny presents. What kind of a girl is she, Dusty, this daughter of mine?
3: She's just a kid. All kids collect stuff. Dolls, pictures, elephant tusks.
4: But this is different. I don't know anything about her, what she's really like, what's happening.
3: Nothing's happening to her. Why, she's in the best school in Switzerland.
4: But she should be here.
3: She can't be here.
4: You won't even let me write to her.
3: It's too dangerous, Gwen. Now, we've been over this thing a million times. You're doing a great job as a mother. You never got married again after her father died. You never stopped working. And now the kid has everything.
4: Everything but a mother. Dusty, I'm going to send for her.
3: Now, wait. Look, Gwen. To the whole world, you're Gwen Taylor, a glamour girl. That's the role that made you a star. Now, if they found out you had a daughter that's almost as big as you are, you'd have to start all over again.
4: All right, I'll start over.
3: But you can't, I tell you. Listen, you go on working, just for a while, and we'll run up a bankroll. The kind of a bankroll so that you and the kid will never have to worry again as long as you live. Then you can go to Switzerland, climb up on the highest Alp they've got over there, and tell the whole world that you're not Gwen Taylor, that you're Mrs. Sarah Hawkinson, that you've got a daughter named Gloria, and that she's 14 years old. And if they don't like it, they can... Well, then they don't like it. Come on, now, what do you say?
4: All right, Dusty.
3: Good girl.
4: But see what you can do about that elephant tusk.
5: Young ladies must not stick nails in other young ladies' bicycle tires. You may write that on the blackboard, Gloria.
6: But, Mademoiselle, I didn't do it.
5: Write it 200 times, please, Gloria.
6: But I didn't do it. I didn't stick nails in anyone's tires.
5: Then who did?
6: Why, it was... It wasn't I, Mademoiselle.
5: I'm sorry, Gloria. When you finish, you may join the other young ladies at their game.
6: Young ladies must not stick nails in other young...
7: Hello.
6: Oh, hello.
7: Mind if I watch, Gloria? Young ladies must not stick nails in other young ladies' bicycle tires.
6: You're the one who did it, aren't you, Felice?
7: How many times do you have to write it?
6: I knew it was you.
7: 100 or 200?
6: I know. You're angry because I was the leader today. Why do you dislike me, Felice?
7: What makes you think I dislike you?
6: Don't you?
7: No. I don't dislike you. I hate you. Goodbye, Gloria.
6: Young ladies must not stick...
7: Gloria.
6: Olga, you better get away from that window. If Miss Few's not seeing...
7: She won't. Felice was just here, wasn't she? What did she say?
6: Oh, nothing.
7: She's starting up trouble again. You know what she said today? It was about your father.
6: What did she say about my father?
7: She said she didn't believe he was an explorer, and she didn't believe he sent you the voodoo mask and the tiger skin and all those trophies and things.
6: Oh, who pays any attention to what she says?
7: Nobody, but she said she was going to prove it.
6: Well, how can she? What about all those letters he writes to me?
7: Well, she says he doesn't. She says you write them yourself.
6: Well, how did she happen to say that?
7: It's the most awful lie. I tried to stop her.
6: Oh, who cares? You better go now.
7: All right. I wish you could come.
6: Oh, Olga, if you see old Pierre around, will you tell him I want to see him?
7: He's not here. He took the carriage into town to get garden tools.
6: Oh, well, I'll see him tonight.

0: Come in.
1: Good evening, Pierre.
2: Hello, Gloria. How was that? Pretty good?
1: Very good, Pierre.
2: Sit down. Sit down. You want another stamp from my album, yeah?
1: Well, yes.
2: Where is the papa now?
1: He's in Africa.
2: We'll see where in Africa. Ah, the Gold Coast. Say, that's a 10-franc stamp. Give me the letter.
1: I didn't write the letter.
2: What?
1: I didn't write the letter yet.
2: But don't you write yourself a letter from your papa every Saturday?
1: Yes, but this Saturday you've got to write it.
2: Me?
1: Please.
2: Mm-mm. That's forgery.
1: No, it isn't. Not if I tell you what to write.
2: No. Let me think it over a few days, and when I think it over, I don't think I'll do it.
1: Oh, but I can't wait. I have to get it when the elephant tusk comes. It's a matter of life and death.
2: That's a good idea. We send a cable and say he got killed.
1: Oh, no, we can't do that. I need him. All the other girls talk about their father.
2: What about your mother? Doesn't she do something?
1: Oh, no, no, and I can't talk about her. Oh, please, Pierre.
2: But I can't write so good, Mom. My hand shakes.
1: I'll say my father has a fever. Please.
2: But when you do it, it's you writing a dream. But when I do it, it's me writing a lie.
1: You can cross your fingers like this. That means you don't mean it. Please, Pierre.
2: Why do you always make me do something when I don't want to do it? Well, go ahead. I'll write it.
1: My dear darling daughter, I am far in the deep jungle tonight working toward the Nile. But how I wish I were with my little girl.
3: Keep in line. Keep in line, please, young ladies. And no talking on the way to church, if you please.
1: It's raining, Miss Fusenot.
3: I can see that, child. Umbrellas, open. Ready, march. One, two, one, two. Gloria, you may go to the organ loft directly we reach the church. Lead the opening hymn, please.
1: Yes, mademoiselle.
4: Gloria, look. The boys from the military academy. There's the one who pumps the organ. He watches you singing all the time.
5: Olga, stop it. Don't look at them.
1: Which one do you mean?
4: Well, you told me not to look.
1: Well, look a little bit, but don't let them see you. Oh. Oh, hello.
6: Hello.
1: God bless you.
6: Thank you. It's the dust up here.
1: Yes, it is dusty.
6: Very dusty. I guess that's because there's so much...
1: Dust.
6: Yes.
1: Yes.
6: Well, I'm to pump the organ today.
1: Oh, pump the organ? That's very nice.
6: Yes, it is nice.
1: Yes. Well, I've got to go now.
6: Yes, of course.
1: Yes. Goodbye.
6: Goodbye? No, there's something else first.
1: What?
6: What's about me and you, too? Would you have chalk with me at the confectioner's sometime? Say, Monday, when I have a three-hour off time for winning an essay contest about Napoleon?
1: Oh, Monday?
6: Well, that's tomorrow, and your school goes to the festival. My name's Tommy Gray, and I'm from the United States, California, in the southern part near Mexico.
1: From California? Near Hollywood?
6: Yes. San Diego. I'm sorry.
1: Sorry?
6: Oh, I shouldn't have asked you to meet me at the confectioner's.
1: Oh, but I'd love to hear about California, especially Hollywood and the people in the movies.
6: Well, I know all about them. I get fan magazines from America.
1: All right. Monday.
6: Honest? 3 o'clock.
1: All right. Well, I've got to sing now.
6: Goodbye.
1: Goodbye.
2: Hey, stop the pumping.

0: on, Gloria. Read the rest of the letter, please.
1: Quiet, everybody.
2: When the charge was over, three elephants were in our pen, and the one that charged me was dead. I'm sending you his tusk. Good night, my dear daughter, and remember that I'm always thinking about you and hope to see you soon. Your loving father.
1: Now, aren't you sorry you said what you said, Felice?
0: That was wonderful about the elephant.
1: Where are you going to put the tusk?
2: I think up next to the leopard he shot in Indochina.
3: Gloria, is this your father's picture? It was hanging on the wall.
2: Yes, that's my daddy's picture.
3: I suppose that's one of the elephants he killed?
2: Yes. Why, Felice?
3: It's a very interesting picture, especially the back.
2: Give me that picture.
3: Oh, not till everybody sees it. Look at the back of it, girls. It's an ad for a cheese company.
2: Gloria! Well, what about it? My father captured the elephant for that company. He always sells the ones he brings back alive.
3: So he hunts for a cheese company. What's his name, Ronald or Roquefort? And I'll bet your name's Miss Lemberger. Gloria Lemberger. It sounds good, but P-U.
2: Please, give me that photo.
3: Oh, what do you want with it?
2: I'll show you what. Give it to me. Young ladies must not make other young ladies eat photographs. Oh, Olga, come in.
4: I can't.
2: No one will see you. Where are you going?
4: I'm going to the exposition.
2: Oh, you don't want to go to the exposition, do you?
4: No, but everybody's going.
2: Listen, would you do me a great, great big favor? Would you stay here and write the rest of these for me?
4: Oh, no, I couldn't do that.
2: Oh, I know, but it's a matter of life and death. It really is. You see, I've got to meet him at 3 o'clock, and, well, it's almost 3 now, and...
4: He? Who's he?
2: Oh. Well, it's, well, it's my father.
4: Your father? In Ethelbert?
2: Well, yes.
4: He's coming here?
2: Yes, but just for an hour, and I'm supposed to meet him at the station.
4: Oh, well, of course I'll stay.
2: Oh, Olga, thank you.
5: Your papa is coming, huh? Is he bringing an elephant with him?
2: Nobody's coming. You know that, Pierre.
5: Sure, I know it. But do you know it? You tell Olga, Olga tells the whole school. I told you that dream father makes you a nightmare someday.
2: Just drive by the station and then the confectionery store, and I'll wait in there, and nobody will know the difference.
5: All right. But in the next letter, instead of your papa shooting the lion will have to shoot papa. Hey, look at the girls. They're waiting at the station.
2: Oh, Pierre.
5: They come to see Papa, too, yeah?
6: Hello, Gloria. Where are you?
2: Oh, what am I going to do? Pierre, what am I going to do?
5: Better find yourself a Papa pretty quick.
2: Yes. Wait here, Pierre.
5: But where are you going?
2: I'm going to find a Papa.
7: 6, 7, 8, 9
8: Got all the baggage off, Trip?
7: Yes, sir. 9 pieces, Mr. Todd.
8: Good. Let's find a porter, shall we?
7: Yes.
2: Hello? Hello, mister.
8: What?
2: I said hello.
8: Oh, hello.
2: Welcome to Switzerland. Here, take these flowers.
8: But I don't want any.
2: Oh, take them, please. There.
8: Trips, what do you say on an occasion like this?
7: Just, thank you, little girl.
8: Thank you, little girl.
2: Well, this is an old Swiss custom. We welcome the most distinguished-looking visitor on every train. And I have a carriage waiting for you to show you some of the village and take you wherever you're going.
8: A carriage? How nice.
7: With horses, I suppose?
2: Yes, one horse and a driver, but they'll get you there.
7: Yes.
2: This way, please.
8: I'm afraid we're putting you to a lot of bother, my child.
2: Oh, no, no. You don't know what a great pleasure it is to welcome you. Did you say the Grand Hotel?
8: Yes, the Grand Hotel.
2: Oh, it's a lovely place.
9: Hello, Mr. Hardison.
2: Oh, would you wait for those girls? They want to welcome you, too.
8: Oh, yes, of course. Hello. Are you Swiss?
2: No, I'm an American.
8: How odd. You're an American carrying out a native Swiss custom to welcome me, an Englishman.
2: Oh, are you English? That's nice.
8: Yes, we like it. But I've been in America a good deal, and my home is in Paris.
2: Mine is in New York, but I've been here in school for the last 5 years.
8: Mm-hmm. What's your name?
2: Gloria Harkinson.
8: Well, I'm Richard Todd.
2: I'm pleased to meet you. How long are you going to stay here?
8: 5 days.
2: 5 days? Oh, that's awful.
8: Awful?
2: Oh, well, I mean, it's awful nice. Not so bad, really. I thought you were just passing through, and maybe you were going to Interlaken. Interlaken is very nice. It's only 20 miles more.
8: Do you always welcome people who come to Eppelberg by telling them how nice it is in Interlaken?
2: Oh, no, not at all. I just like Interlaken. It's lovely. You'd love it.
8: I'm not planning on doing any sightseeing. I came here to rest. I'm a very tired man.
2: I think you look almost as tired as an explorer back from a long trip, don't you?
5: Whoa.
8: Well, I hope not. I'm a composer.
5: Grand Hotel.
8: Well, it's been very nice now. What are you looking back for?
2: What? Oh, those girls. I wondered if they were going to follow us. I mean, you.
8: Well, they don't seem to have.
2: No, they don't.
8: Well, thank you very much.
2: Oh, thank you. Goodbye.
8: Goodbye.
2: Goodbye.
8: Goodbye.
2: Goodbye.
5: So, the papa is a composer now, just like the daughter who composes the letter.
2: Oh, Pierre, I think I got out of it very well, don't you? Oh, what a relief.
4: Gloria! Gloria, wait!
2: Olga, why did you tell everybody about my father?
4: Oh, I couldn't help it, Gloria. I was so excited. Everybody's excited, even Miss Fusenot.
2: What?
4: And yes, what do you think, Gloria? Miss Fusenot says we don't have to attend any classes tomorrow.
2: Well, why?
4: Why? Because your father's here. They're going to invite him for lunch.

0: Down comes the curtain on the first act of tonight's production, Mad About Music, starring Deanna Durbin and Herbert Marshall with Gail Patrick and William Frawley. We decided that during our intermission tonight, we ought to talk a little bit about Easter.
1: Easter?
0: Yes, Mr. Jones. What's the matter with that?
1: Well, it is Easter Monday, but it's still the Lux Radio Theater, and I honestly can't see any special connection between Easter and Lux Toilet Soap.
0: Well, I can. Have you forgotten the thousands of beautiful ladies who sauntered up and down Fifth Avenues and Main Streets all over the country yesterday morning, displaying their new Easter clothes?
1: I have not. I was intrigued by the shoes with all the holes in the toes, and I'm still wondering whether chin straps are meant to hold the ladies' hats down or their chins up. Even so, I can't see where Lux Soap comes into this.
0: Well, think of all the really attractive women you saw in the Easter parade. Didn't they all have clear, smooth complexion?
1: Oh, I begin to follow you, Mr. Ruick. And you're absolutely right. A beautiful ensemble, isn't that what they call it?
0: That's right.
1: Loses a lot of its charm if the lady's complexion isn't, well, all it might be.
0: That's exactly what I mean, Mr. Jones. Without a smooth, lovely skin, no other charm counts. And right there, Lux Toilet Soap comes. Main streets all over the country yesterday morning, displaying their new Easter clothes.
1: I have not. I was intrigued by the shoes with all the holes in the toes, and I'm still wondering whether chin straps are meant to hold the ladies' hats down or their chins up. Even so, I can't see where Lux Soap comes into this.
0: Well, think of all the really attractive women you saw in the Easter parade. Didn't they all have clear, smooth complexion?
1: Oh, I begin to follow you, Mr. Ruick, and you're absolutely right. A beautiful ensemble, isn't that what they call it?
0: That's right.
1: Loses a lot of its charm if the lady's complexion isn't, well, all it might be.
0: That's exactly what I mean, Mr. Jones. Without a smooth, lovely skin, no other charm.

0: I mean, Mr. Jones. Without a smooth, lovely skin, no other charm counts. And right there, Lux Toilet Soap comes in. Lovely ladies everywhere find it guards against unattractive cosmetic skin. Gives complexions the kind of beauty care they ought to have.
1: It guards some beautiful complexions right here in Hollywood.
0: Right again. The figures are that actually 9 out of 10 Hollywood screen stars use Lux Toilet Soap regularly.
1: And, of course, that's very significant. Because screen stars must have the best. And when they overwhelmingly favor Lux Toilet Soap, and have consistently for years, why, that's something.
0: And now let me remind the ladies in our audience that it's Lux Toilet Soap's active lather that guards against the choked pores that cause dullness, tiny blemishes, and enlarged pores. 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And now, our guest producer, Walter Houston.
2: Once again, Mad About Music, starring Deanna Durbin and Herbert Marshall with Gail Patrick and William Frawley. The following day, and the whole school is feverish with excitement because Gloria's father, the adventurer, the hunter, the famous explorer, is coming to lunch. Up the road from the gate strides Mr. Todd, his shoulders set, stick swinging with grim resolution. Gloria spies him from the window and rushes to meet him.
3: Mr. Todd? Mr. Todd?
4: How do you do? I thought you'd be here.
3: Oh, wait, please. Before you go in there, I want to...
4: Before I go in there, I want to tell you that I've been invited for lunch. It seems I have a daughter at this school.
3: Yes, I know. I mean... Oh, I'm sorry it happened, and I can explain the whole thing. Wait.
4: I'm sorry it happened, too, but I'll do the explaining, and it won't wait.
3: Oh, please listen.
4: I'm not interested.
3: But you've got to be interested. I had to make you up.
4: You had to what?
3: I had to make you up. You see, I have no father, and I can't talk about my mother, and I just made up a father, and you just happened to come along, and then you were it.
4: I was it. Well, young lady, I don't like to be it.
3: Oh, you don't have to be. You can go away. Please go away.
4: Not until I've straightened this out.
3: Oh, please don't go in there. It's a matter of life and death.
4: I'm sorry.
3: But they'll know all the stories about my father weren't true.
4: Well, you should have thought of that before you told them.
3: Oh, you've got to help me.
4: Afraid I can't.
3: But I'm an American and you're an Englishman and England's the mother country.
4: Well, that doesn't mean that I have to be your father.
3: Oh, I know. But if you don't go in there, you don't have to be anybody. Please.
5: Oh, welcome to our little institute, Mr. Hawkinson.
4: I wish you wouldn't call me Mr. Hawkinson.
5: Oh, I'm sorry. Gloria said you were incognito. Come in, please. Girls, quiet, please. Now, girls, I want to present you to Gloria's father.
6: How do you do, Mr. Hawkinson?
4: Wait. Before you go any further, I think there's something you want to know.
3: Oh, please wait.
4: Will you do me all this honor? You rather embarrass me.
3: Oh, no, please don't.
4: Until I realize that you're really paying honor to my daughter.
3: Oh.
5: I hope the food is satisfactory, Mr. Hawkinson
4: will do. I'm not incognito here. Yes, the lunch is excellent.
5: Well, we didn't know exactly what explorers are accustomed to eating.
4: Oh, penguin and seal steaks, polar bear chops.
7: In Africa, you have seal steaks and polar bears?
3: No, please. That's when he's in the North Pole, isn't it, Daddy?
4: Yes, the North Pole. There are no polar bears in Africa, young lady.
3: Everybody knows that. In Africa, you have lion meat, don't you, Daddy?
4: Sometimes, but lions generally are a bit tough. Now, giraffes are quite delicious, especially the neck. Yes, they're quite the thing for dinner parties. 20 people can sit down to just one giraffe's neck.
7: Oh, Mr. Hawkinson, what about the elephant you captured for the cheese company?
4: Oh, the elephant for the cheese company, you mean? What about it?
3: They put it on the package.
4: Oh, well, you wanted to know about the elephant for the cheese factory. Yeah, quite a package.
3: So that means it was a big elephant. That's the way hunters talk. For big elephant, they say package. I think it's kind of cute, don't you, Felice?
4: It also means very wild, untamable.
7: He seemed pretty tame in the photograph when you were sitting on his neck.
4: When I was sitting on his neck. Well, that's easy to explain. I have a peculiar effect on elephants. I just look them in the eye.
8: In only one eye?
4: Yes, you see, it's rather a job to look an elephant in two eyes. One's over here, and the trunk comes in between, and the other one's over there.
7: But how did you capture him?
3: Single-handed, didn't you, Daddy?
4: Oh, yes.
3: You tracked him for days.
4: Days and days, uphill and down dale. Then one morning I met him face to face. Fixed my stare on one eye, then in most decided fashion I said... Elephant, I'm your master. He came toward me, running. Stop, I said. His steps grew slower. Then he grabbed me around the waist with his trunk and lifted me high. I thought he was going to dash me into the bottomless chasm.

0: Slowly, I felt his trunk slip from my waist, and I fell.
1: Oh.
0: Yes, I fell on the back of his neck where he wanted me. He looked up at me and smiled. Then he galloped off with me into the jungles and brought me to the throne of the beautiful White Princess.
1: The White Princess? Well, you never told me about her before.
0: Didn't I? Well, it must have slipped my mind. Well, now, let me
1: Daddy,
0: see.
1: Daddy, before I forget you, well, didn't you say you wanted to hear me sing?
0: Well, spend it. Of course I do. I'll play for you. What can you sing?
1: Whatever you can play.
0: Do you know chapel bells?
1: If you can play it, I can sing it.

0: did all this? All these pictures and trophies on the wall?
1: Every bit of it.
0: At any rate, I'm proud of myself. But you've told your friend some very tall tales.
1: But I kept my fingers crossed. When you do that, it means you don't mean it.
0: Did I send you that elephant tooth?
1: Tusk.
0: I mean tusk. Where did I get it?
1: Africa.
0: Africa. I get around a good deal, don't I?
1: Wherever Pierre has a stamp from.
0: I'm quite a chap. Hunter, explorer, family man. Oh, by the way, sit down a second.
1: Yes, sir.
0: This is a bit awkward, but yesterday when I came to Switzerland, I was a bachelor. I had no wife and I had no children. Today, of course, I have a daughter and somewhere in the world, a wife.
1: Oh, please don't ask me about my mother.
0: Only what she looks like and where she lives. Those questions come up, it seems.
1: Well, I'll show you a picture of her. I keep it locked in the drawer. I've never let anybody else see this, but I guess it's all right to show it to you.
0: Certainly, I'm a sort of relative now.
1: That was my father. He was a Navy flyer. He died when I was a baby.
0: Oh, I'm sorry. Is this your mother?
1: Yes, and that's me when I was a baby.
0: Well, you've grown some since then.
1: Yes, I have.
0: And you do look like her.
1: Oh, thank you.
0: What's her name?
1: Parkinson.
0: Oh, it's the same as mine. Well, that's customary.
2: Well, young man.
3: How do you do, Mr. Harkinson?
2: I'm not Mr. Harkinson. Mr. Todd is Mr. Harkinson. I mean, Mr. Harkinson is Mr. Todd. Oh, well, I'm his secretary.
3: Oh.
2: What is it you wish, please?
3: Well, it's kind of a family matter, I guess.
2: Family matter? Oh. This way, please. Mr. Todd.
0: What do you want?
2: It's very important, sir.
0: What's important?
2: Your son, sir.
0: What? Yeah, what's he talking about?
3: He got it all wrong, sir. I'm not your son. I'm Tommy Gray. How do you do?
0: How do you do?
3: And I came to see you about your daughter.
0: My daughter? Gloria. Oh, well, now I'm beginning to see daylight. Sit down.
3: Thank you, sir. Gloria and I. I talked to her yesterday at the dentist again. We were having our teeth cleaned, and we met there. I was...
0: Yes, go on. I don't suppose you smoke, do you?
3: Oh, no, I don't smoke.
0: Uh-huh. Well, could I get you something to drink? Maybe a glass of milk or something?
3: No. No, thanks. I don't like milk. But I'm very fond of your daughter, Gloria. We're very good friends, and that's what I came up to talk to you
0: about.
3: Whoa,
0: here, not so fast. You and Gloria are good friends.
3: Yes. That is, I'm a good friend of hers. And I'm going away, but I'll be back. That's what I came to talk to you about when I come back.
0: Pardon me, you don't mind if I have a drink, do you? This is a very trying time for a father. Now, I think I get the idea. Well, personally, young man, I think Gloria's a little bit too young to be talking about marriage.
3: Oh, I don't want to marry her.
0: You don't? This sounds very serious. Just what do you want?
3: Well, when I get back, you'll be gone away.
0: Yes.
3: When you might get killed.
0: What?
3: Well, a rhinoceros might gore you, or a lion might jump in your back, or even a tiger.
0: Oh, yes. It's nice of you to think of that for me.
3: Oh, you're welcome. And I just want to tell you that if you do get killed, I'll be here. And I want you to tell Gore that she can turn to me.
0: Now, that's a very comforting thought. And I'll remember it, too, when I'm lying in the jungle with a rhinoceros kneeling on my back.
3: Thank you.
0: Oh, you're welcome. Any little thing I can do to make life pleasant for you, I'm glad to do. I'll tell her that if I get killed, well, that you're to be a father to her.
3: Oh, thanks very much.
0: Thank you.
3: You're welcome. Goodbye.
4: Oh, it's wonderful, Mr. Harkinson. It isn't often the young ladies have a party. They do enjoy it so.
0: No more than I do.
5: Yes, we're all children at heart, aren't we?
0: Aren't we?
2: Telegram for you, sir.
0: Telegram? Oh, excuse me, please.
4: Oh, of course, Mr. Harkinson.
0: Gloria, you come here a minute?
5: Yes, Daddy.
0: I have to leave for Paris tonight.
5: Tonight? Oh, I'm sorry.
0: I have to. It's business. I think you better tell the girls.
5: Yes, I better.
0: What are you going to tell them?
5: Well, my fingers are crossed. Girls, listen. My daddy just received a cable. Oh. Yes, he has to go to Le Havre to get a boat. And from Havre, he's going to the North Pole for polar bears. Oh.
0: neckties. I always forget neckties.
5: They're already in.
0: Tired of packing?
5: No, it's fun.
0: Fun?
5: Oh, I didn't mean that it was fun packing for your going away. I mean, I never packed for my father before, and it's fun.
0: Yes, it is, rather. I better see how Trips is coming along with the trunk. What comes next here?
5: Goodbye?
0: No. Goodbye comes later. Socks come next. They're in the top drawer.
5: Do you want to take the morning paper with you?
0: I can get a new one at the station. Just...
5: Oh!
0: What's the matter?
5: Oh, nothing. I just...
0: Let me see that. Gwen Taylor in Paris. Was that it? To open American wing of French exposition. Gwen Taylor, motion picture actress, isn't she?
5: Yes, I think so.
0: Are you a fan of her?
5: Oh, no, I've never seen her. But some of the girls talk about her at school.
0: Oh. What about those socks?
5: I'll put them in.
0: And then run back to school and get permission to come to the train.
5: Oh, may I?
0: Well, don't you want to?
5: Well, yes, of course, but... Well, maybe I'd better not. Maybe we ought to say goodbye right now. You see, I don't like to say goodbyes, and... Well, you've been so nice to me, and I don't like to see you go, and... Oh, well, you know.
0: Yes, I know. Goodbye, Gloria. It's been fun being your father.
5: Thank you. It's been fun being your daughter. Goodbye, Daddy.
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0: Having concluded the second act of Mad About Music, starring Deanna Durbin and Herbert Marshall, we take a little intermission now before going into Act Three and hear about another phase of Hollywood, about the education of motion picture children. Our guest is Mrs. Kellethine Morrison. Mrs. Morrison has been a teacher of movie youngsters for about 10 years. Her pupils have included Judy Garland, Betty James, Benita Granville, Virginia Wilder, Jackie Cooper, Spanky, and Alfalfa of our gang fame, and tonight's star, Deanna Durbin. Mrs. Morrison is former dean of women at Dakota Wesleyan University, the Western State College in Colorado. She's done considerable lecturing and writing and is now with the Adult Education Division of the Los Angeles Public Schools. Mrs. Morrison, a lot of people have the idea that famous movie children lead anything but normal lives and that they don't go to school like other kids do. What have you to say about that?
1: We realize one thing, Mr. Houston, that a contract child can't go to public school and be in the movies at the same time. So we've found a way of combining both. In music work, the children get individual instruction directed at giving them a sound general education, and we think it's more important that we teach them to lead happy, normal lives. After all, that's what really counts.
0: But aren't there certain specific rules that must be followed to obey the law? Now, I've seen many directors call a halt on a scene and tell the children involved in the picture that it's time to go to school.
1: Yes. There are many different legal regulations concerning the education of movie children. For instance, every boy or girl under 18 who has not been graduated from high school must have at least 3 hours of study every school day and 1 hour of recreation. If the boy or girl is a high school graduate and is still under 18, the teacher becomes a welfare worker.
0: And what does welfare work consist of? Has it anything to do with the progress of the child in pictures?
1: Yes, in that we see that he is not overworked, that he gets plenty of rest, that he isn't exposed to conditions that might impair his health, and in general, that he is well cared for. And let me add right here that every major picture studio, without exception, extends to the Board of Education the most complete and sincere cooperation. Every studio has its own school. And when a child is not in a picture, he attends this school and is taught by teachers who must have exactly the same qualifications as other public school teachers. When the child is working in a picture, then his books, his equipment, and teacher follow him just the same to the set or on location.
0: I often wonder how they do it. I have enough trouble memorizing my lines without going to school. I suppose that's why you went to New York with Miss Durbin on her recent visit there.
1: Exactly. And that trip gave Deanna a chance to see firsthand many of the things that she has studied. The geography of the country and the government of the country, too, because we went to Washington and saw Congress in session. And I might tell you that we brought Lux soap with us on the train and used it wherever we happened to be in the East, just as we do back home.
0: Mm-hmm. It certainly looks as if Miss Durbin is going to follow in the footsteps of the grown-up star, doesn't it? But tell me, between us two now, just what kind of a student is Miss Durbin?
1: Between us two, Mr. Houston, she is as willing, as delightful, and as intelligent a pupil as a teacher could wish for. She is happy, and happy pupils learn best.
0: Mm-hmm. What's she studying these days?
1: United States history, civil government, English, music, and French. She's greatly interested in drama, and in New York, she read quite a bit of Kenneth Roberts' book, The Northwest Passage. But I still think her favorite book is Bambi. Naturally, I'm pleased to see her making such fine progress with her lessons. But what pleases me most is to know that here is a girl at the top of a glamorous profession who has enough common sense to keep both feet squarely on the ground. Like any other girl, she's fond of clothes. But Deanna prefers simple clothes. She doesn't attempt to act beyond her years. She's just a fine, wholesome young girl, and we never can have too many of her kind.
0: Thank you, Mrs.
1: Thank
0: Morrison.
1: You.
0: Deanna Durbin, Herbert Marshall, Gail Patrick, and William Fawley in Mad About Music. Gloria didn't meet Mr. Richard Todd at the station for an excellent reason. She had decided to meet him on the train. As the train gains momentum, Richard walks through the passageway and opens the door to his compartment.
2: Hello?
3: Gloria. What are you doing here?
2: Are you angry with me? I couldn't meet you outside because I was waiting in here and you didn't come and the train started to move and, well, here I am.
3: Gloria, is that the truth?
2: Why, no.
3: Well?
2: Oh, Mr. Todd, I found out my mother was in Paris and I just had to see her.
3: Can't she come to Switzerland?
2: Oh, no, she can't come to Switzerland at all. She's a... Well, she just can't. That's why I had to come on the train. It's a matter of life and death.
3: It's always life and death, isn't it?
2: Oh, but this time it really is. You won't be coming back to see me anymore.
3: I might.
2: No. No, it'd be too dangerous. I think you're going to disappear at the North Pole. Get lost.
3: Really?
2: I'm sorry to do it, but it seems the best way. Of course, I'll miss you a lot.
3: Gloria.
2: Yes?
3: Where does your mother live?
2: Oh, at the Lafayette Hotel.
3: I live near there. If I give you my address, will you bring her over to see me?
2: Well, it's awfully nice of you, but...
3: Fine, I'll be expecting you.
4: Hello? Lafayette Hotel.
5: Where's that little girl who called me?
2: Here I am.
5: Oh, sure, there you are. Well, come over here, Gloria. I'm Dusty Turner.
2: Yes, I remember you, Mr. Turner. How do you do?
5: I'm fine, thanks. How are you?
2: Very well, thank you.
5: Well, that's fine. Come on, now, sit down and tell me just how you got here.
2: I came on the train.
5: Well, how did you get away from the school?
2: Oh, I just... Well, it wasn't hard.
5: Well, I'm afraid that's bad business. Now, you should have told me about your plans.
2: Oh, I know, but... Well, I was so lonely, and then I saw that my mother...
5: Gwen.
2: Yes, but Gwen was here, and I came. Oh, I just want to see her a minute to say hello and talk, and then I'll go right back.
5: Well, I don't know about that. Gee, but you've grown a lot.
2: I guess I have.
5: Well, I should say so. How's the school?
2: Oh, please, I don't want to talk about me or the school. I want to see Mother... Gwen.
5: Yeah, I know you do. But that's not going to be as easy as you think.
2: You're not going to let me see her?
5: No, I'm not going to stop you. They are.
2: Who?
5: Those people out there in the lobby. Her fans. Why, they're waiting for her now.
2: Oh, I can wait until they go. I don't mind.
5: Well, that's not it. You see, she sort of belongs to them.
2: But I belong to her. She's my mother. Well, you know.
5: Sure, I know. It's tough on you and tough on Gwen. And me, too, for that matter. But you see, everything a big star does, everything about her, makes people talk. They guess and gossip and watch every move she makes, everything she does. So she's got to be different. Why, she's almost like a... princess in a fairy tale.
2: I see. And a princess in a fairy tale can't have a daughter as big as I am, can she?
5: Oh, but next year she's going to be with you all the time and
2: goodbye.
5: That... Isn't there anything you want, Gloria? Anything that I can
2: no,
5: do?
2: No, thank you. Goodbye.

0: I beg pardon, sir. You have a visitor.
1: Yes, who?
0: Your daughter, sir.
1: Gloria, how are you?
2: I'm sorry to bother you so much.
1: Bother? It's a very pleasant surprise. Did you find your mother all right?
2: Yes, I saw her.
1: Take off your hat and coat. You have a nice time?
2: Oh, yes, I had a very nice time, thank you.
1: I bet your mother was surprised to see you.
2: Why, yes. That is, at first she was. Is this the song you were playing just now?
1: Yes, that's it. How long is your mother going...
2: Would you mind if I sang this?
1: Not right now?
2: I'd like to try it.
1: All right.

0: matter? What's wrong, Gloria?
1: Nothing.
0: Look up here. Remember, I'm your father. You picked me out yourself, you know.
1: Could you send me back to school? Tomorrow?
0: Send you back? Tomorrow? Does your mother know about this?
1: She gave me the money to go, but I lost my handbag.
0: Did you tell her you'd lost it?
1: I didn't think I ought to. She's very poor and...
0: Poor? And stoppy at the Lafayette.
1: Oh, but she's poor in a very rich way.
0: Oh, the new poor. But you had a good time.
1: Yes, we had a lovely time.
0: Well, tell me all about it.
1: Well, I met her at the Lafayette. And she was so glad to see me that she hugged me till she almost took the breath out of me. Just because she was so glad to see me. And then she stood back and just looked at me. And then she started to cry. And I cried. Just because we were both so happy. It's funny how you cry when you're happy, isn't it? And then she laughed. She laughed and I laughed and everybody looked. She's so beautiful. And then we just talked. Because I had so much to tell her and she had so much to tell me. And she told everybody else to go away and we just stayed there alone together. And then...
0: Go on.
1: And then she had to go to a party, and I told her I better get back to school, and she said I was right and gave me the money, and then I lost it, and then I came here to ask you.
0: I'm glad you did. You can uncross your fingers now, Gloria.
1: What?
0: Uncross your fingers and tell me what happened this afternoon.
1: Oh, but I can't. I mean, I can't.
0: All right, then I'll have to find out for myself. Put your coat on, Gloria.
1: Why, what for?
0: We're going to take a walk, you and I, around the block to the Lafayette Hotel.
1: Oh, no, listen.
0: Where's my hat?
1: No, wait, oh, please.
2: I put a call in hours ago. To Switzerland. But she must be there. Well, let me speak to Miss Fusenot. Hello. Hello, Miss Fusenot. This is Gloria's mother. What? In Paris? Mr. Harkinson? Mr. Richard Todd? Her what? Oh, there's some mistake. I'll call you right back. Stay right there. Dusty! Dusty!
3: Hey, Gwen, that press gang is waiting for you.
2: Dusty, listen. Gloria's in Paris.
3: In Paris?
2: Yes, she's here. She left Switzerland last night with a man. He said he was her father. Call the police.
3: Oh, wait a minute. We're not going to call anybody now. Let's take this calmly.
2: How can you talk about taking things calmly? Gloria's in Paris. She's here.
3: I know she's here.
2: You know she's here.
3: Yeah, I saw her this afternoon, and she's all right.
2: Where is she?
3: She's on her way back to school.
2: What? You made her leave?
3: Certainly not. She didn't want to talk to you. She just wanted to see you.
2: She didn't want to talk to me?
3: No, now, don't take it that way. I told her what it would mean if it got out that you had a daughter her age, and...
2: You did that to that baby?
3: She wouldn't have been in this room 5 minutes before all Paris would have known it. Bell boys and maids would have been fighting to get to the phone first to tip off the newspaper.
2: You could have managed it. You manage everything else.
3: Well, what did you want me to do? Present her to the press?
2: Yes. Oh, the press. I forgot they were all over the hotel.
3: Now you're making sense. Come on in and meet him.
2: All right, Dusty.
3: What a trooper you are. Come on now, give him that big smile. And don't let him know that anything's wrong.
4: Come on now.
3: Wait a minute, boys. Wait a minute. Will you take it easy? Will you take it easy? One at a time. One at a time, please. Now, there she is. Ask her anything you like. Her life is an open book.
5: Are you going to do a picture in France?
6: Is it true you're buying a villa?
7: Are you going back to the stage?
2: Wait just a minute, boys. I know you want news, and I'm going to give it to you.
3: That a girl, Gwen.
2: I have a daughter, and she's 14 years old.
3: What?
2: And she's here in Paris tonight.
3: No, boys, listen to me. That's not... She's only a baby. She's only so big.
2: She's
3: 14 months, I swear. The small infant, this big old... Quiet, everybody. Listen, will you? Listen, will you? Now, look, boys. Wait a minute. We're going to give you a formal statement in a half an hour.
2: Yes, meanwhile, I want you boys to find her. She's in Paris.
6: Where, Miss Taylor?
2: She's with a man named Richard Todd.
6: Well, what's her name?
2: Her name's Gloria. And
7: Richard Todd, the composer?
2: Eyes. I don't know. Just find Richard Todd.
8: I'm Richard Todd.
6: Get a picture.
2: Come here. Okay. What have you done with my...
8: Something you should have done years ago. Come in, Gloria.
6: That's her daughter.
9: She looks like her.
6: It's all right.
1: No, this is all a mistake. I never saw her before. It's really all a mistake. Mr. Todd is my father.
2: Gloria, my baby. Oh, Mummy. Mummy, I didn't tell them. No, dear. I know you didn't. I told him. Oh, Mummy.
6: Mr. Todd, are you Miss Taylor's husband?
8: Certainly not.
6: Miss Taylor, are you his wife?
2: I am not.
6: Little girl, who is this man?
1: He's my daddy.
8: Gloria, dear, I don't think you... You better not tell them that now.
1: All right, but Daddy, I
2: want an explanation, and I want it right now, or I'll call the police.
1: No, Mummy.
8: Call them.
1: But wait, Daddy, Mummy.
8: There are a lot of things I'd like to tell you, Mrs. Harkinson.
2: No, you would. Well, all right, then, go on.
1: No, wait, listen, let me say something. Oh.
6: She's fainted.
2: Gloria.
6: Hey, say, come on.
2: Gloria, darling.
0: Gloria, look
2: darling.
0: At me.
2: Gloria. Oh, my goodness.
0: Wait. It's all right.
2: What?
0: She has her fingers crossed.
4: Such a lovely party, Mr. Todd. And to have Gloria's father and mother both at once. But I still don't understand how you...
0: Oh, it's quite all right. I will explain later, maybe.
4: Oh, yes, of course you will. I don't know how exactly.
0: Oh, we'll think of something.
4: But she's right, Richard. Gloria should have a father, you know.
0: Yes, they're quite customary. Well, I don't want to nominate myself, Gwen, but I've had a week of experience.
4: Oh, but we'd have to be married, wouldn't we?
0: Yes, that's part of the idea.
4: Richard, are your ideas always that good?

0: Well, that's the end of Mad About Music. Now, for a moment or two, we'll have a chance to hear from Miss Durbin, Mr. Herbert Marshall, Miss Gail Patrick, out of character.
1: You know, Mr. Houston, you've been so nice that I think maybe it would be a good idea if you broke down and called us by our first names. Mm-hmm. At least me. I don't feel like Miss Durbin to you. I feel like Deanna. And besides, don't forget, we were both born in Canada.
0: Oh, yeah. Then as one old neighbor to another. Thank you, Deanna.
2: Ever since we made Mad About Music on the screen, Deanna, people have been asking me a lot of questions. They want to know what you're planning to do. If you're going to stay in Hollywood or if you're going to be an opera singer.
3: And here's your chance to answer them all at one time.
1: Do you mean what I'd like to do or what I'm going to do?
3: Well, since it's pretty hard to predict the future, what you'd like to do?
1: I'd like to do three things. I'd like to sing in opera, and I'd like to keep on making pictures, and I'd like to be on the radio, as long as people want to hear me.
3: There's one tip I can give you, Deanna. If you want to keep that lovely complexion of yours as you grow up, just keep on using Lux soap.
1: I'll bet you use it, Miss Patrick.
3: If you mean that for a compliment, Deanna, thank you. I do use it. I think it's the best soap there is.
1: And so do I. It makes the nicest lather, and it smells nice, too. In fact, Lux soap is the favorite with my whole family.
0: Well, thanks, Deanna. And tell me, now that your picture's finished and our radio program is over, I suppose you'll be taking another vacation? Where are you going this time?
1: Right back to Universal City, Mr. Houston, to make another one. It's called That Certain Age. That's all I know about it.
3: Now, I wonder what certain age is that certain age?
2: I can answer that after a fashion. Deanna is going to have a beau.
1: I am?
2: You are? I was speaking to Mr. Rogers at Universal, and he says that what they'd like to do is to have you grow up in pictures just as you grow up in real life.
1: What kind of a beau does a girl have at 15, Miss Patrick?
3: Oh, well, you'd better ask your father about that. Mr. Marshall, please.
2: Walter, Deanna wants to know.
0: Yeah, she has a beau, I guess, huh? Well, you know, Deanna, he carries your school books and picks flowers for you. And,
1: mm-hmm.
2: And after that, you'll have an older beau in your next picture. First love.
1: Well, if I can have you for a father and Miss Patrick for a mother, I guess whatever kind of a beau they give me will be perfectly all right. And now, Mr. Houston, thank you for a very nice time.
0: Good night, Deanna.
2: Good night.
0: Good night. Good night.

0: Mr. Houston brings us important news about next week's program in just a moment. Our cast tonight featured Jackie Moran as Tommy Gray, Christian Rubb as Pierre, Helen Parrish as Felice, Marcia Mae Jones as Olga, Edgar Norton as Cripps, Margaret Brayton as Miss Fusenot, Marie Hammond as Miss Louise, Joanne Ransom as Dorothy, Suzanne Ransom as Catherine, and Jerry Gale as Lizette. Mad About Music was made at New Universal Studios. The original story was written by Marcella Burke and Frederick Kohner, with music by Harold Adamson and Jimmy McHugh. Gail Patrick's new Paramount film is Dangerous to Know, and William Frawley's Professor Beware. Louis Silvers is from 20th Century Fox Studios, where he directed music for Four Men and a Prayer. And now, ladies and gentlemen, just a reminder. 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If your community is one of those changing to daylight saving time, you will hear this program at the usual hour. If your community remains on standard time, tune in 1 hour earlier. And now, here's Walter Houston.
1: 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And beginning next Monday night, Mr. Cecil B. DeMille will be back here as usual as your host and producer. This is Walter Houston thanking you all and bidding you good night.
0: This program, ladies and gentlemen, came to you with the good wishes of the makers of Lux Toilet Soap, the fine complexion care preferred by 9 out of 10 of Hollywood's famous actresses. So join us again next Monday night. Be part of the audience that gathers each week from coast to coast to hear Hollywood stars in the finest plays of stage and screen. Until next Monday night, then, this is your announcer, Melvin.

that is ultra new. Here of late she's playing with a band. Let me tell you of this baby and the baby grand. When you hear a hot rumble, who's the power behind the moan? It's the lady who swings with man. When you hear the saxes ride, who's the reason why they glide? It's the lady who swings the band. When the rhythm section gives you action, the lady at the keys is the main attraction.

Boys, this is Gene Krupa with the Jazz Trio, featuring Charlie Ventura on tenor sax and Georgie Walters on piano. We'd like to do two tunes for you, Dark Eyes and Wire Brush Stomp.

Hello, fellas. This is Kenneth Spencer. I'm very happy to make these V-discs for the fighting men of the United Nations. I'd like to sing for you first, "I Got a Head Like a Rock."

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For everything I say to him goes in one hit and out

0: Say, Kings, do you know what the chicken said when it laid a square egg?
1: No, Andy. What did the chicken say when she laid the square egg?
0: Gone.
1: Yuck, yuck, yuck, yuck, yuck.

right. 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And a kiss goodnight leads to another kiss. It's an old custom for a boy and a girl to embrace.

that she knew how to use her personality. 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And if you never even learn to spell, you can take dictation well. You never have to sit on the boss's settee. Never, never, never, unless you've got a perfect personality. And here's the thing that puzzles me. Why are certain girls offered certain things? Some get sable coats and some even get wedding rings. But they're from men that wear their spats right. Oh, you guessed it. You're right. But tell me this. Don't say I'm smart and have the kindest heart, or what a wonderful sister I'd be. 'Cause, brother, I'm not looking for any relatives. I just want a small personal opinion.

Hiya, fellas. This is Lee Castle. You remember me. I used to give out on the Little Trumper with Benny, Tommy, Artie, and Glenn. Well, I have a brand new band of my own now, and I'm awfully happy to be able to make these V-discs for you cats. Now, here's a tune I'm sure you like. I Get the Blues When It Rains.

say adore me. 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Maybe if you just believe me, I'm wearing my ring. 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

I hear a say a zombie.

0: Pet Milk Show, usually heard at this time, has moved to a new time period on Sunday nights. 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
2: Gentlemen, the story you are about to hear is true. Only the names have been changed to protect the innocent.
1: NBC brings you Dragnet.
3: You're a detective sergeant. You're assigned to a homicide detail. A man's wife has suddenly dropped from sight. On the surface, it appears only as a routine missing persons case. You start to investigate. Suspicion grows. There is evidence of possible foul play. Your job? Find the woman or find her murderer.
2: Dragnet, the documented drama of an actual crime. Investigated and solved by the men who unrelentingly stand watch on the security of your home, your family, and your life. For the next 30 minutes, in cooperation with the Los Angeles Police Department, you will travel step by step on the side of the law through an actual case transcribed from official police files. From beginning to end, from crime to punishment, Dragnet is the story of your police force in action.
4: It was Wednesday, September 15th. It was warm in Los Angeles. We were working the day watch out of homicide. My partner's Ben Romero. The boss is Ed Backstrand, chief of detectives. My name's Friday. I was on the way back from lunch, and it was 12:56 when I got to room 42. Homicide.
5: Hi, Joe. Waiting for you.
4: Hiya, Ben. Al.
6: Hi.
4: I hear you got something for us.
5: Here's a report right here. Gardener by the name of Eric Kelby called in day before yesterday. Said his wife disappeared from their home out in the valley Sunday night. Says he thinks she left him.
4: That happens every day, Bargetti.
5: Not this way, it doesn't. Walsh and I went out yesterday to interview the guy. Story doesn't add.
7: Why not?
5: None of her clothes are missing. None of her luggage. She even left her pocketbook behind, full of money. Found out from the neighbors a missing woman is a 17-year-old boy by a former marriage.
4: So what?
5: An only child. Mother dotes on the kid. Shouldn't even say goodbye to him.
4: How did this Eric Kelby impress you?
5: Pretty grouchy with Walsh and me. No cooperation.
7: Wants to find his wife, doesn't he?
5: I don't know if he does or not. It's no help, I'll tell you that.
4: Can I see that report a minute now?
5: Oh, here you
4: are. Agnes Trumbull Kelby, age 39.
5: Kelby's her second husband. First one died a little after the boy was born.
4: Mm-hmm. Disappeared Sunday night from her home, 546 Belasco Road, between 7 and 8 o'clock. When did Kelby call in?
5: Monday afternoon. Said he thought his wife might be spending the night with her sister. When he found out she wasn't, called us.
7: Did you meet the boy while you were out there, Borghetti?
5: Yeah, that's another thing. Kid came riding in on a bike while we were talking to one of the neighbors. Trying to talk to him, but the old man came out hustling him inside the house. Then he starts eating us out.
7: What'd he say?
5: Told us it was our job to find his wife, not to go prying into her stepson's affairs.
4: Well, that's a new slant.
7: How about her friends and relatives around here, Al? Any besides her sister?
5: Walsh located a couple of her aunts. I don't think he's checked them yet, though. I'll tell you, boys, this is one I'll bet on.
4: Maybe. You got the names of Mrs. Kelby's relatives?
5: Yeah, right over here. Sure wish we had a chance to talk to that boy.
4: Yeah. How's it feel to you, Ben?
7: I don't know. Notice anything else funny about the guy, Al?
5: I don't know. Here's those names, Joe.
4: Thanks.
5: Kelby was upset, all right. For some reason, he didn't strike me as reacting the way a normal guy reacts when his wife disappears.
4: All right, Al. How would you react?
7: Bargetti's worrying again.
5: Oh, now listen, boys. It's no fooling matter. This is one I'll bet on. It's a homicide.
4: All right. How about a copy of this report?
5: Where did I get the phone? Missing persons, Bargetti. Who's that? Yes. Yes. About what? Oh, sure. All right, son. 4 o'clock. Yeah. Goodbye. That was Kelby's stepson.
7: What'd he want?
5: Thinks something's happened to his mother.
4: In police work, missing persons detail is not a department separate in itself. It is organized as a part of the Homicide Bureau. According to Bargetti, who took the call, the boy said he suspected his stepfather and he didn't want him to know of any meeting between him and police officers. He would meet the officers that afternoon at 4 p.m. in a restaurant on the corner of Hollywood Boulevard and Fairfax Avenue. At 3:15, Ben and I left the office and drove out to the meeting place, the Dairyland Fountain and Coffee Shop. We arrived there at 3:45. At 8 minutes to five, the Kelby boy still had not arrived.
7: Youngster's not very prompt.
4: Well, let's wait a little while longer.
7: Yeah. Mo?
4: Yeah, thanks.
7: Want some more coffee?
4: No, thanks. Well, I guess the boy isn't going to show.
7: Think something's happened?
4: 15 minutes after we left the coffee shop, we drove up in front of the gate of the Kelby Nursery on Belasco Road. The house itself was set well back on the property, which covered about 4 acres. The entire nursery was surrounded by a 6-foot steel wire fence, and it looked like almost every available foot of ground inside was planted with some kind of a flower or shrub. Kelby met us at the gate.
6: Yes? What do you men want?
7: Police officers. Are you Mr. Kelby?
6: Yes. What do you want?
4: Well, if you'll shut those dogs up for a minute, we'd like to ask you a few questions.
6: I'm busy now. Can't you come back tomorrow?
4: It's pretty important, Mr. Kelby. I think we better talk right now.
6: All right, if you have to. Red, Giant, down. You too, Jaime. Quiet.
8: All right. Now, what do you want?
7: Mind if we come inside?
8: Well, these watchdogs of mine are pretty vicious. We can talk here at the gate.
4: All right, Mr. Kelby. This is Sergeant Romero. My name's Friday. We've been assigned to look into your wife's disappearance.
8: Oh. Did you find anything yet?
7: Nothing definite. Maybe you can help us. Would you tell us exactly what happened the night your wife disappeared?
8: What do you mean, what happened?
7: Well, when did you last see her? When did you first notice she was gone?
8: We finished up Sunday night dinner about 7 o'clock, and I laid down for a nap. Agnes went out on the front porch for some air. I woke up a little before 8 and went outside to look for her. She was gone.
4: Nobody saw her leave, Mr. Kelby?
8: Not that I know of. Maybe some of our nosy neighbors, I don't know.
4: How about your stepson? Wasn't he around Sunday night?
8: Bruce? No. Went out to a show. Some other kids.
7: When did he get back from the show?
8: About 10, I think. Why?
4: Where's your stepson now?
8: Who are you looking for, my wife or my stepson?
7: Both, Mr. Kelby. Where's your stepson?
8: Gone. I took him over to my sister's in Alhambra. Been feeling bad since his mother disappeared. Figured the change would do him good.
4: When did you take him over to your sister's, Kelby?
8: This afternoon. What's that got to do with it?
4: We'd like to talk to Bruce.
8: No, I can't allow it. The boy's too upset. I can't allow it.
7: I'm afraid you're going to have to allow it.
8: Listen, mister, you can get off this property right now. No cops giving me sass.
4: Nobody's giving you sass, Kelby. We want to talk to your stepson, that's all. You might give us a clue as to the whereabouts of your wife.
8: And I say you can't see the boy. What's more, you cops couldn't find thorns in a rose patch. I'll get somebody else to look for Agnes. It's my business anyway. Nobody else's.
7: It's our business, too, if anything's happened to her.
8: What are you talking about?
4: You better get your coat, Mr. Kelby. We're taking in for questioning.
8: You come through that gate, and I'm going to let these dogs go accidentally.
4: I'd hate to shoot the dogs. Now go on in the house and get your coat. Eric Kelby turned and made his way up the path and into the house. 5 minutes later, he came out. Without a word to either of us, he came down the path, closed the gate behind him, and got into our car. On the way back to headquarters, he chatted pleasantly about the weather, the nursery business, and his dogs. When we pulled up in front of the city hall, we met the reason for his sudden change in temperament. His lawyer was waiting for us at the door. We took Kelby to one of the interrogation rooms. His lawyer tagged along. We tried to question him, but the lawyer objected to 2 out of every 3 questions we asked. It was hopeless, and we knew it. So did the lawyer. We released Kelby, but we did get the name and address of his sister where the stepson Bruce was staying. After they left, Ben and I got back in the car and drove out to Alhambra to check on the boy.
7: Bargetti had this in pegged right, Joe. It's a real sleeper.
4: Yeah. I'd like to know how the stepson missed that date with us this afternoon.
7: Well, if the kid called us from the house, his stepfather could have overheard him.
4: It's possible. Sister's house ought to be along this block, shouldn't it?
7: Yeah, let's see. 1408, 1406... There it is, Joe. A great cottage, 1402.
4: Right. Well, it's a nice-looking little place, isn't it? Well-kept.
7: Yeah, it's a nice neighborhood. I wonder how the lot prices run out here. Somebody's coming.
9: Yes, what is it?
7: Police officers, ma'am. Are you Miss Kelby?
9: Bertha Kelby, yes, that's my name. Why?
4: We talked to your brother earlier today, Miss Kelby. He said that you brought his stepson, Bruce, here to stay for a while. We'd like to see him.
9: Bruce? Yes, he was here till about Oh, an hour and a half ago. I went to the store, and when I came back, he was gone.
7: Have you any idea where he might be, Miss Kilby?
9: Well, I telephoned my brother Eric's place just before you came to the door. He's not there. I don't know where he might be. I'm worried about him. He seems so upset. This business about his mother's disappearance, you know.
4: Would you mind if we came in and looked around, Miss Kilby?
9: Well, no, not at all.
4: We went in and looked the house over from one end to the other. There wasn't a trace of the boy. We drove back to Kelby's nursery and satisfied ourselves the boy wasn't there. Then we came back to Alhambra and we kept an eye on Miss Bertha Kelby's home until midnight. No one came or went. At 5 minutes past midnight, the lights went off in the living room and a few minutes later in the back of the house. The next morning, when Ben and I checked in for work as usual at 8 o'clock, we met with Captain of Homicide, Frank Kearney.
10: What makes you two so positive there has been any foul play in this Kelby thing?
7: That's just it, Cap. We're not positive. It's a whole setup. It smells bad.
10: For instance?
4: That lawyer. If a man's innocent, he doesn't need a lawyer to sit with him in the interrogation room and tell him not to answer questions. Number two, that kid's telephone call.
10: Maybe he doesn't get along with his stepfather. It happens, you know. Maybe he's trying to get back at him for something or other.
4: Maybe. Then why is Kelby hiding him out?
10: You're sure he's hiding him out?
7: No other way to take it, Cap.
10: The Kelby woman walked away from her home Sunday night. Nobody saw her. She took nothing with her. No clothes, no luggage, no money. You checked with the family doctor?
4: Yesterday. He told us Mrs. Kelby was in perfect health. We double-checked the wanderer's file and the repeater's file and missing persons. Couldn't find her name in either one.
10: How about her relatives in town?
7: I haven't had a chance to talk to them yet, Cap. We'll check them this morning.
10: Well, one thing's certain. The woman couldn't have gone very far.
7: We checked the sheriff's office, the jails, the hospitals.
4: We've sent out a teletype and an APB. Every cop in the city has her description. She's been gone almost 4 days, but nobody's seen her. How does that add up to you?
10: It doesn't. You better move on it. Check every one of Mrs. Kelby's friends and relatives.
4: Right, Frank.
10: Then try the neighbors. As long as I've been a cop, neighbors have been able to tell everything about anyone.
4: All that day, Ben and I made the rounds. First stop was the Western National Bank, where Mrs. Kelby maintained her account. Her savings statement showed a total balance of $31,564.17. Her separate checking account had a balance of $842.71. At the Farmers Mutual, we found the record of an insurance policy issued to Agnes Trumbull Kelby. It was a 20-pay life policy covering the insured in the amount of $30,000. The beneficiary was listed as the insured son, Bruce Trumbull Kelby, if living upon the receipt of such due proof. If not, the insured's husband, Eric J. Kelby. By the time we finished checking her financial status, the odds were piling up fast. From only casual reports, we knew that Eric Kelby was a frugal man. If he was greedy as well, if he wanted or needed money badly enough to kill, then he had all the motives necessary to murder his wife. Maybe his stepson, too. Ben and I started to make the rounds of Mrs. Kelby's friends and relatives. Our first stop was at the apartment of Agnes Kelby's sister, a talkative maiden lady in her early 60s.
11: Agnes just isn't that kind. Oh, I'm worried sick about this. I really am. And Bruce, the poor lad, he must be heartsick. And Eric, what does Eric say about all this?
7: He says he thinks his wife left him.
11: Left him? Why, that's ridiculous. How strange.
7: Can you think of any good reason why your sister would leave Mr. Kelby?
11: Why, no. They had tiffs, of course, small ones. But, of course, there was that argument about Bruce. The two of them always seem to be arguing about Bruce.
7: How do you mean, ma'am?
11: Oh, well, raising the boy and all, you know. The last time I talked to them, they were tiffing about whether or not Bruce should be paid for working in the nursery for Eric. And the strangest thing, Eric seemed to be so upset about it all. Imagine. All on account of paying the boy a few dollars for good, honest work in that silly nursery. Well, you know, I'm the outspoken kind, and I just told Eric. Eric, I said, don't be an old meanie. Pay the boy.
4: That was the extent of the information which Mrs. Kelby's sister had to offer. Next, we called on an aunt, Mrs. James D. Trumbull, 83 years old. She could hardly understand our questions, let alone answer them. She hadn't seen her niece, Agnes, in a year. After that, we paid a visit to one of Mrs. Kelby's friends, a Mrs. Lillian Humboldt.
9: Well, I'm sorry, Sergeant, but I can't think of any good reason why she would leave him. Unless that silly business about Bruce got out of hand. You know, maybe Eric is just a little jealous of the boy.
4: Next, we called on Daisy McLeod, who worked as a day maid for Mrs. Kelby.
12: Officer, what Mr. and Mrs. Kelby thought, what they said, what they did, it's none of my business. I come in the morning, I do my work, I do it well. I'm not the nosy type, and I don't pry. I take half an hour for lunch, and when I'm through, I take my pay, and I don't expect tips, and I take the boss home. I'm not the peeking through the keyhole kind, sneaking around corners listening. But what I couldn't tell you about that man.
7: Exactly what do you mean, Miss McLeod?
12: Oh, he's a hard man, you know. They're always arguing about the boy. Bruce this, Bruce that. He's a nice boy, I think. He's never done anything to me. Oh, but the arguments. Him and her all the time. Should the boy be paid for working? Shouldn't he? Why not?
4: When Ben and I finished with the list of Mrs. Kelby's friends, relatives, and employees, we started out on the neighbors. None of them saw Mrs. Kelby after 6 p.m. the night she disappeared. Two of the neighbors said they saw the porch light burning after 7 p.m., but both said the porch was empty. Mrs. Kelby was not sitting in her chair at the usual time after dinner. According to them, that was one of her habits. It was 6:10 by the time Ben and I got back to the office. The light was still burning in Captain Kearney's office.
7: Full day, Joe. Not a mighty.
4: Yeah. I wonder what the captain's hanging around for.
7: Let's find out.
10: Get anything?
7: Pretty good luck, Cap.
10: Good. I've got some more for you. Just walked in 5 minutes ago.
4: What do you mean, Frank? Who walked in?
10: Bruce Kelby. He's waiting in the next room.
4: We went in the next room and met Bruce Kelby. He was small for a 17-year-old, dark-haired and a little on the sickly side. He told us that he couldn't keep the date he made with us on the phone because his stepfather apparently did overhear the conversation and drove him directly to his sister's home in Alhambra. We asked him why he was so sure that his stepfather was responsible for his mother's sudden disappearance.
13: For one thing, all three of us usually go to the early show on Sunday night. Eric, Mom, and me. But last Sunday, Eric said he wasn't feeling good and he wanted Mom to stay home and take care of him. Then he told me to go on ahead to the show, so I did.
10: What time did you get home, son?
13: About 9:30, 9:45.
7: What was your stepfather doing when you got home?
13: Sitting in the living room, reading the paper.
4: Did you notice anything unusual about the way he acted?
13: He was nervous and jumpy, more than usual, I think.
10: Anything else?
13: Yes, sir. When I came in through the front yard, I noticed the dogs had mud all over their paws. They'd been out somewhere in the nursery plots. And they won't go out in the plots unless Eric's with them. He doesn't want them to trample the seedlings.
7: What would your stepfather be doing out in the nursery at night? Does he usually do some work at night?
13: No, sir. None of the plots are even lighted. Only the greenhouses.
4: And the paths in the greenhouses are usually graveled, aren't they? No mud around.
13: It's my job to see that the greenhouse paths are kept graveled. I know they're not muddy. I fixed them the day before, a Saturday.
10: What do you think it means, son?
13: I don't know. I don't want to think about it. I just know he's done something. He's done something to her.
7: Did your stepfather give you any reason for keeping you away from the police officers the other day?
13: No, sir. He said people were getting nosy, and he said it might be better for me over at Aunt Bertha's. She's his sister.
10: Do you think your Aunt Bertha might know where your mother is?
13: No, we hardly ever see her. We don't know her well at all.
10: We've heard your mother and your stepfather argued about whether you should be paid for your work in the nursery.
13: When I started to work for him, he promised he'd pay me. I was saving up to buy a 31 Model A. And then after a couple of months, when he didn't pay me, I asked him. He told me I ought to be glad to work for him for nothing.
10: And your mother argued with him over that?
13: Sure, it was her money that bought the nursery anyway.
4: How'd you get away from your aunt's place last night?
13: Well, Bertha had some shopping to do and she left me alone. She locked the door to my room. Even the screen over the window in my room was nailed down, but I kicked it out and got away. I stayed at a friend's house last night.
7: Thought about where you're going to stay tonight?
13: I don't know. But I'm not going home. And I'm not going back to Bertha's place either. I'll get a room.
10: How'd you like to stay at my house a few days?
13: Sure nice of you, sir. Maybe I'd better not. Mom might not like it.
10: Oh, I'll take care of that. Now let's hop out and get some dinner.
13: Sure darn nice of you, sir.
10: All right, son. Come with me.
7: What do you think, Joe?
4: He could be lying. Yeah.
7: Now what, Cap? Shall we bring Kelby in again?
10: No, not yet. He's found out by now from his sister that the boy's gone. He probably figures the police station is the first place he'd come.
4: Wouldn't do much good pulling him in now, Ben. We couldn't even question him. 10-1 his lawyer'd be waiting for us when we got back.
10: That's the problem. How do we get to this Kelby without his lawyer finding out?
7: Well, what about the early morning, Cap? Say tomorrow, about 5 or 6 a.m. Think you'd be looking for us then?
10: Yeah, that might do it.
4: We can just get by that pack of hounds he owns without waking the whole neighborhood. Might work.
7: If we could just question him alone, I got an idea it wouldn't take much to make him cop out.
10: All right, give it a try. Get out there in the early morning and bring him in for questioning as quietly as possible. I'll be in at 6 a.m. If you want me before then, call me at home.
4: All right, Frank.
10: Kelby's got a smart lawyer. It's going to be plenty hard to convict him without a body and corroborating evidence.
7: He's got 4 acres out there, Cap. You can hide a lot of bodies in 4 acres.
10: Well, that's what I mean. This case isn't ending. It's just beginning.
4: The next morning, Ben and I met at the office about a few minutes past 4 a.m. We had a cup of coffee and a donut at an all-night restaurant, and then we started for the Kelby place out on Belasco Road. We took 4 pounds of fresh horse meat with us to keep the dogs quiet if they raised a fuss. It was 28 minutes past 4 when Ben pulled the car to a stop a few hundred feet from the gate to the Kelby nursery. We got out of the car and made our way down the road to the gate. I reached in and tried the latch. It was padlocked. The dogs started in. Okay, Ben, looks like we'll have to jump the fence. Toss some of that horse meat over to him.
7: Yeah, here.
4: That's it. Come on, let's climb.
7: Keep an eye on those hounds. Looks like they could chew your leg off.
4: Yeah. Here comes a third one, Ben. Toss some more meat.
7: Yeah, there you are, boy. Go get it. Go get it, boy.
4: Look, Ben, light's going on in the house.
7: Come on, let's make it fast.
14: Who is it? Who's there? I'll set the dogs on you.
4: Police officers, Mr. Kelby.
14: What? What are you doing out here this time of night?
7: You're under arrest, Kelby. Get your coat.
14: You cops are asking for a peck of trouble.
4: Get your coat.
14: Where's my stepson? What have you done with him?
4: What have you done with your wife?
14: You're going to pay for this. I'll have your jobs.
7: That's not the first time we heard that, Kelby. Let's go. Light's burning in the captain's office.
4: Yeah. All right, Kelby, in here.
14: I'll pay for this, mark my word.
4: Ben, take him in the office here and stay with him. I'll see if Frank's in yet.
7: Right, Joe. Come on, Kelby, inside.
10: Friday, did you bring in Kelby?
4: He's down in the interrogation room. Ben's with him.
10: Somebody saw you.
4: Don't think so.
10: They must have. Kelby's lawyer's sitting in the next room.
4: Kelby again refused to answer any questions without the advice of his attorney. We released him. That day, Captain Kearney sent out 2 men to keep an eye on the nursery and report on all of Kelby's movements. Shortly after 7 o'clock that night, just after nightfall, we tried once again to bring in Kelby for questioning without his lawyer's knowledge. It didn't work. A little after we booked him, his lawyer obtained a writ of habeas corpus. We had to release him again. The 2 men assigned to stake out the Kelby place reported definitely that somebody was tipping the lawyer whenever unknown visitors showed up at the nursery and drove off with Kelby. There was nothing we could do about it. The next morning, Kearney came up with a lead.
10: I had a long talk with the boy last night. Accidentally, I think he's given us a pretty good lead.
7: Yeah?
10: There's only one way we'll ever get a conviction. That's by finding the body and evidence to tie Kelby in.
4: Yeah, that'll do it. Where do we start looking?
10: In a new rose bed next to one of the greenhouses in Kelby's nursery.
7: Hmm?
10: The kid came up with it last night.
4: How come?
10: First, Kelby's crazy about saving a dollar and making one.
7: Yeah.
10: In the nursery trade, especially where you have a limited area to work in, like Kelby, you cultivate every foot of ground. Every bit of soil you got is planted with something.
4: Mm-hmm.
10: Kelby's not the type to waste anything. Especially he's not the kind that would let ground lie fallow when he could plant something that might bring in a few dollars next season. Bruce tells me his stepfather has every inch of those 4 acres planted. Every inch. Except a 6 by 9 foot plot of ground in that rose garden.
4: That sounds like a long shot to me, Frank.
10: The boy said he prepared that piece of ground for planting late Saturday afternoon. His stepfather wanted it ready for Sunday morning. The plot of ground still vacant.
7: Might have planted it yesterday, Cap. When's the last time you checked?
10: Before I came to work this morning. I called the men on stakeout next to the nursery. They told me the plot's still empty.
4: Mm-hmm. It's worth a chance, Frank. When do we look it over?
10: Tonight. I don't want Kelby or his lawyer to know a thing until we find that body.
7: Well, how are we going to work it?
10: We load her up a crew from the crime lab. They can take probings through that plot and all around it. They can tell us without any guesswork how deep that ground's been worked over lately.
4: When do you want to start?
10: Be here in the office at 8:30 tonight. If my hunches are any good, we'll find a body.
4: It was 10 minutes past 9 that night when we got to the Kelby place. Lieutenant Lee Jones and his assistants, Kearney, Ben, and 2 other men from homicide. The men on stakeout told us that Kelby had left about 20 minutes before in a dark blue coupe. Ben brought along the usual supply of horse meat for the dog, so we didn't have any trouble there. We found the empty plot of ground in the rose bed next to the greenhouse, exactly as Bruce described it to Kearney.
15: Ground's been worked over all right, boys. At least 4 to 5 feet down.
10: All right, Lee, let's start digging. Romero, take care of the dogs. Watson, grab one of these shovels.
16: Right, Cap.
7: Hey, Gilbert said these dogs were vicious, didn't he?
4: Yeah, why?
7: Look at these hounds. They're no more vicious than a lively colt, look.
15: Higgins, get that light over here, will you? Thanks.
10: What is it, Lee?
15: Let me see. Teeth. Set of false teeth.
10: Been in the ground long?
15: Don't think so, judging from the shape they're in.
4: How far down would you say you are, Lee?
15: A couple of feet. Ground's real soft.
16: Lee, come here a minute.
15: What is it?
16: Body. Here's the shoulder.
10: All right, you men over here with Watson. Get the dirt off the face. Romero, you got a picture of the Kelby woman?
7: Yeah, Cap. Let's see. I hear you.
10: Thanks. Get the light down here.
4: Hunch paid off, Frank. That's her. Ben and I went back to the car and notified communications to broadcast a want for murder on Eric Kelby. His description, together with a description of the car and license number of the car he was driving, was rebroadcast every 15 minutes. Then we went back to check the house. We found the front door unlocked. We went inside and looked around. In one bedroom, we found clothes scattered over the bed and the floor. There was only one old suit remaining in the closet. On the table next to the bed, we found an airline's timetable. We got to the phone and notified communications to alert all police details at railroad stations, bus terminals, and airlines, and then to send out an APB on the teletype. After that, we checked with the airlines. One of them told us that a man answering Kelby's description had booked passage for Mexico City. The plane was scheduled to take off at 10:40 that night from Burbank Airport. Ben's watch said 4 minutes past 10. We called the detail at the airport and alerted them. Then we drove over to check in person. It was 10:35 p.m. when Ben and I took up our positions just inside Gate 3, where passengers were boarding Flight 72 for Mexico City.
7: He's cutting it close, Joe. Got about 4 minutes more to make that plane.
4: We waited. The crowd got thicker as departure time came closer. At 10:39, Eric Kelby came through the main entrance, across the terminal, through Gate 3, into a pair of handcuffs.
17: I don't understand. What does this mean?
7: We found your wife's body, Kelby.
17: What? I don't know what you're talking about.
7: In the rose patch next to the greenhouse. Your lawyer can't help this time.
4: Mexico City. Would have been a nice trip. Expensive.
17: I'll plead insanity. I didn't know what I was doing.
7: Be a nice vacation next year, Joe, Mexico City. I'm going to talk to my wife about it.
17: I didn't mean it. She slapped me. We were arguing about the boy. I didn't mean it.
4: I don't know if you did or not, Kelby, but you killed her. Come on. You missed your plane.
3: The story you have just heard is true. Only the names were changed to protect the innocent.
2: Eric Kelby was tried and convicted of murder in the first degree. He is now awaiting execution in the lethal gas chamber at the state penitentiary. You have just heard the 14th in a new series of authentic cases transcribed from official files. Technical advice for Dragnet comes from the office of W.A. Wharton, Acting Chief of Police, Los Angeles Police Department.
3: Tonight's program is dedicated to William J. Weston, Jr. of the Washington, D.C. Police Department, who on the evening of March 4th, 1945, gave his life so that yours might be more secure. Dragnet came to you from Los Angeles. If you enjoyed tonight's production of Dragnet, you'll want to listen to Richard Diamond, private detective, as played by the screen's romantic tough guy, Dick Powell.
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19: Johnny Dollar.
20: Pro
19: calling. Mr. Dollar?
20: Yes.
19: One moment, please. Go ahead.
20: Hello?
21: Hello, Mr. Dollar?
20: Yes?
21: This is Dick Porter. I'd like to hire you.
20: Porter?
21: Dick Porter. I'm an insurance broker here. Bert Masterson at United Adjustment Bureau suggested I contact
20: you. Oh, what's the trouble, Mr. Porter?
21: darned if I know exactly. I just have a client who's taking out all the insurance he can get. I may be wrong, but it looks to me like he's getting ready to die.
20: Oh.
21: Can you help me out?
20: I can try, Mr. Porter.
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0: 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To Richard Porter, 480 Webster Boulevard, Providence, Rhode Island. The following is an accounting of expenditures during my investigation of the Shepherd matter. Expense account item 1, $15, airfare and incidentals, Hartford to Providence. I arrived at 2:30 in the afternoon and was in my hotel room by 3:15. At 5 o'clock, I was having a quiet drink with Porter, who turned out to be a 24-year man in the insurance brokerage business and seemed to know what he was about.
1: I've never had anything like this happen to me, and I didn't quite know what to do about it. I'm glad I can get some expert advice from you.
0: Well, I don't know how expert the advice will be, but I'll do what I can for you, Mr. Porter.
1: Want another one of these?
0: No, I'm fine for now, thank you.
1: I'll try to explain this matter as far as I know. 2 days ago, Dr. Shepherd called me up and inquired about rates on straight life insurance.
0: Mm-hmm.
1: He's carried about $20,000 worth of policies, so 10 years or better. I have the figures in my office.
0: Mm-hmm.
1: I gave him the prices for coverage, and he said he'd take $80,000, which would bring him up to an even $100,000. Now, Shepherd's a single man. The beneficiary on his other policies is his mother, Claire Shepherd. She lives over in Pawtucket. His only dependent. He wants to name her beneficiary again.
0: I see. Now, where do matters stand with Dr. Shepherd right now?
1: I told him it'd take a few days to draw the policies up. He sent me a check for the first payment and told me to do what had to be done. I don't want to act on his application until I know it's okay.
0: Yeah, sure. Well, what can you tell me about Dr. Shepherd?
1: Very little. He seems to have a good practice here in town and does his share of charity work and so on. As far as I know, he's above question. Would have to be, of course, to practice medicine here. He has an apartment above his offices, owns the building, all of his equipment.
0: Know anything about his friends?
1: No.
0: Now, let me understand this about Dr. Shepherd. He called you. You didn't call him. He wanted to buy the insurance. You didn't try to sell it.
1: That's about it, yes. And that's why I'm worried. Give me 100 people, and I'll show you 99 out of that 100 who will never, never call up an insurance broker and say, I want to buy some life insurance.
0: Yeah.
1: People have to be sold life insurance. They'll go out and shop around for fire, theft coverage, automobile insurance, health, almost any kind. But straight life insurance, that has to be sold. On the other hand, suppose Shepherd is that 1 in 100.
0: Yeah, it may be a perfectly legitimate situation. Yeah, Shepherd may have looked into his mirror one night and said to himself, I gotta have $100,000 worth of insurance or I won't sleep a wink. Oh, yeah, it could have happened that way, Mr. Porter. But I have to think of those 99 people in that 100.
1: Sure. Sure, so do I. Well, here's to caution.
0: Cheers. Expense account item 2, $25, deposit on a rented car, which I use the following day, driving from place to place, collecting data on Dr. Charles Shepherd, M.D. At his bank, I was able to learn that he enjoyed what might be called a lucrative practice, and that, like most people, he spent slightly more than he made. He belonged to a golf club where he was seldom seen. He belonged to a tennis club, which he managed to make 3 or 4 times a week. Questioning the pharmacist who had the prescription counter a half block from Dr. Shepherd's building and the manager of a cafeteria across the street from same, I was unable to learn who Dr. Shepherd's steady companions were or gain any information that would justify his puzzling application for life insurance. Hello?
2: Good morning.
0: Oh, good morning. I'd like to see Dr. Shepherd, please.
2: Do you have an appointment?
0: No, I don't.
2: Well, may I have your name, please?
0: Johnny Dollar.
2: Dollar. Dollar. Are you a regular patient of Dr. Shepherd's, Mr. Dollar?
0: No, I'm not.
2: I didn't think I recalled your name. I've been with Dr. Shepherd almost 5 years. Who recommended Dr. Shepherd?
0: No one.
2: Well, Mr. Dollar, I'm afraid doctor's out now and won't be back until late this afternoon.
0: Well, now, that's funny. I was standing out in front of here 3 minutes ago, and I thought I saw Dr. Shepherd walk in.
2: Please, Mr. Dollar, he is not in to anyone.
0: What's your name?
2: Why, I'm Miss Streeter.
0: Miss Streeter.
2: Well, yes, but
0: I'd like to see Dr. Shepherd, Miss Streeter. Here.
2: Oh. Insurance investigator?
0: Yes. Will you tell the doctor that, please?
2: Why, yes, I'm sorry, I had to tell your doctor was out. He asked me to say that to everyone who came in. I'm afraid the doctor's been acting strangely all day. I'm very much concerned over him. Excuse me.
0: The tall, pale brunette girl in the crisply starched uniform was certainly concerned about something. She bit her lip, forced on a wan, unprofessional smile, and looked like she wanted to cry just before she disappeared beyond the reception room to seek out Dr. Shepherd. I pretended not to notice that part. 1 minute passed, 2 minutes, 3 minutes. No one reappeared. So I pushed the door open and I looked down the corridor leading to the examination rooms and laboratory. I had to notice Dr. Charles Shepherd standing at the end of the corridor. Most of his costume was medically correct. White coat, stethoscope in one hand. But in the other hand, he brandished a .32 automatic. And the safety was off.
3: Stay where you are, mister, and get your hands up. What pocket do you keep your credentials in?
0: Left inside.
3: I'll get them. Insurance investigator. For whom?
0: At the moment, for Mr. Porter.
3: Dick?
0: Yeah.
3: Here, I'm sorry, Mr. Dollar. I guess I'm very nervous these days. Oh.
2: Mr. Dollar, I'd like to get your address and phone number before you...
3: That's all right, Corinne. Don't you think this might be a good time to go out and get a bite?
2: Well, it's a little early, Doctor. I have some lab tests.
3: Go ahead, Corinne, like a good girl, and lock up, huh?
2: Yes. Goodbye, Mr. Dollar.
0: Yeah, goodbye.
3: Very fine girl, Corinne. She's been with me...
0: 5 years, she told me.
3: Oh. I don't know how I'm going to explain meeting you in the hallway with this in my hand.
0: Yes. Well, before you try, suppose you snap the safety on.
3: Oh, yes. I look somewhat foolish, I guess. You want to come in my office?
0: Sure.
3: You say Mr. Porter sent
0: Mr.
3: you...
0: Porter told me you made an application for $80,000 worth of life insurance. We look into things like that, Doctor.
3: Investigate me because I want to buy life insurance?
0: Yeah, yeah. You're a single man with few responsibilities.
3: Well, I don't know whether to be irritated or not. Am I going to get my insurance?
0: I wouldn't be irritated, Doctor. Put yourself in the insurance company's position. They're just not used to this kind of application. Oh, you may get it, I don't know. But obviously you're in some kind of trouble, gun and all.
3: Well, the whole thing is a ridiculous mess. Mr. Dollar, my life has been threatened by a man who has definite homicidal tendencies. I suppose I've been acting very strangely lately. I don't know whether to leave town or give up my practice.
0: All you have to do is pick up that telephone and call the police and tell them about it. A threat in your life comes under police business, Doctor.
3: I know that, and I would go to the police, only... Well, it's a very delicate matter. I have a patient's welfare to think of.
0: You can't very well treat any patient if you're dead. Now, suppose you sit down and tell me all about it.
3: All right. Several months ago, I treated a woman named Forbes. A thorough examination and consultation disclosed that her poor physical condition was not based on any organic disorder, but rather upon her own emotional instability. Not an uncommon diagnosis this hectic day and age. You've heard of things like this, Mr. Dollar?
0: Oh, I've heard of semantics and neurotics and psychotics, but I'm not a doctor.
3: Well, let me tell you, the psychotherapeutic side of medicine is by far the most challenging, and one in which I've had considerable experience. Consequently, I undertook to treat Mrs. Forbes, hoping to effect a cure.
0: Are you a psychiatrist, Doctor?
3: No, I am not. Don't misunderstand me, Mr. Dollar. In the process of treating Mrs. Forbes' physical ailments, I urged her to recount a variety of experiences, talk to her from day to day, probing all the while for the source of her trouble. It has been my intention from the first to place her in the hands of a competent neurologist. I suspected her trouble early in the treatment. She's married to an erratic, ruthless, ill-tempered man, Paul Forbes.
0: Oh.
3: I made a grave error when Mrs. Forbes pressed me last week to... Well, I could only tell her to move out and divorce him immediately.
0: That's pretty extreme advice, Doctor.
3: I know, but I also know the advice was right. Oh, you aren't in sympathy with me, I can see, but let me tell you that any competent psychiatrist would have advised her the same. I approached her husband on the matter a few days ago.
0: What?
3: I explained to him that Mrs. Forbes' health, her very life, is in jeopardy, that more is involved here than just keeping intact a union which has nothing but legality as a binding force.
0: And Mr. Forbes doesn't care for semantics.
3: He doesn't care for Mrs. Forbes, Mr. Dollar. He ranted and raved and accused me of trying to break up his home, and finally he attacked me. I managed to get away.
0: Did he threaten you then?
3: Yes, he said he'd kill me.
0: Who else was there?
3: What do you mean?
0: Who heard him say these things?
3: Why, Mrs. Forbes was there and a servant in their home. Yes, a servant. Upton's his name, I believe.
0: You should have called the police.
3: I should have done a lot of things differently in my lifetime, but I didn't call the police. My primary concern is for Mrs. Forbes. Further shock and guilt complex could be totally disastrous to her.
0: So are you going to creep around here with a gun in your hand?
3: I don't know whether I'd even know how to use it.
0: Now, why the application for all the insurance?
3: Well, I wondered if Forbes might get me. I wanted to be sure my mother was taken care of. I don't know whether anyone's ever threatened your life, and you knew for certain he'd try to carry out the threat, but that is the position I am in.
0: Well, what are you going to do?
3: I don't know. I'll think of something. But what about my insurance?
0: That's up to Mr. Porter. If what you say is true, I wouldn't insure you.
3: What do you mean, if it's true? Of course it's true.
0: Doctor, I don't believe it. I left him standing there in the corridor, staring after me. A lonely man. Somehow not as frightened a man as he tried to let me believe. I wondered about that. I was still wondering about it when I went to sleep that night.

0: Now, here's our star to tell you about tomorrow's intriguing episode of this week's story.
1: Tomorrow, the Shepherd matter becomes a matter even the police can't handle. Join us, won't you? Yours truly, Johnny Dollar.
0: Yours truly, Johnny Dollar, starring Bob Bailey, is transcribed in Hollywood. Written by John Dawson, it is produced and directed by Jack Johnstone. Be sure to join us tomorrow night, same time and station, for the next exciting episode of Yours Truly, Johnny Dollar. Roy Rowan speaking.

with a feed, 'cause rock and rhythm's ruling the day. Though they call it Opus One, come on, latch on and jump. Hey, hey, hey, it's Opus One.

you do, ladies and gentlemen, I should like now to introduce something very unique in music. This, to me, is the latest thing in hot jazz. I can't give you my name, I'm sorry to say, but I'm a modern critic of jazz music. Take it away, Phyllis.

0: It's so hard to understand. 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
1: I can't show my face.

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So I travel no longer to Flatbush, though the girl is both wealthy and pure. For whenever I tried my desire to confide, her mind

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I was bursting with masculine pride when up spoke a voice from

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Then I'd turn to the girls like a heavy and inquire if they would or would not. I always implied that they had to, but oh, Jiminy's, was I perplexed. On the night that one said she'd be glad to, I didn't know what to do next.

The Grape Nuts and Grape Nuts Flakes program, coming to you from the Army Airfield at Muroc, California, starring Jack Benny, with Mary Livingston, Phil Harris, Dennis Day, Rochester, and yours truly, Don Wilson.

Say, folks, did you ever hear of the forgotten meal? Well, to all too many people, that spells breakfast. Yes, all too many people give breakfast the brush off, sort of take it on the sip and run. Now, that's wrong. Nutrition experts tell us breakfast is the most important meal of the day, the time to stoke up after a fast of 10 or 12 hours. And these same experts tell us the adequate breakfast should include a cereal with whole grain nourishment. Well, both Grape Nuts and Grape Nuts Flakes are crammed full of energy-giving, body-building, whole grain nourishment. And these two